0: Carr in the shotgun. Fakes the handoff. Throws left. It's caught. Towards the goal line. Touchdown, Notre Dame!
1: C.J. Carr is going to be interesting because he doesn't have the weapons some of these other quarterbacks have.
0: Carr swings it out. Far sideline. Caught by James. Stays on his feet down the sideline for the end zone. Touchdown, Notre Dame!
2: He is just matured at a very, very, very quick trajectory up. He is truly, truly a leader on that team.
3: 28-point win, the largest in a season opener for the Irish.
4: Did Notre Dame send a message to the country? We'll get to that next here on Amber and Ian with home team Brandon Leakin. Andre Snelling's here on ESPN Radio, the ESPN app, and SiriusXM. Channel 80, we saw the domination that LSU placed across the field against Clemson. It was a slower go of it for Notre Dame in their opener as they beat Wisconsin 41 to 13 at Lambeau Field. So you got an interesting game. One is in a pro stadium, and you have name brand recognition with the Fighting Irish and Wisconsin. The issue is how it looked, and I think that's going to be a narrative for Notre Dame all season long. One, because they're kind of in the ACC and kind of not. And two, the schedule that they have in front of them is not the most daunting schedule in the history of college football. So when you lead 13-10 at halftime, Andre, people are going to have questions. But the second half of the game, I thought, actually gave you a better debate on what the game was as C.J. Carr got himself together. The domination looked like it was supposed to in the eyes of a lot of people in the second half. And now you start to look like you weren't in trouble. It just took you a while to get to what you really needed to do. And your bread and butter got to working for you, which is your quarterback in the second half.
5: Yeah, absolutely. Coming into this week, you know, C.J. Carr was the front runner for the Heisman, because, you know, or one of the front runners for the Heisman, because the expectation was he was going to come out and put up video game numbers all season for a team that could win. And we saw other Heisman contenders really put up those types of just outlandish stats this weekend when, as you pointed out, Carr and the Irish were kind of struggling in that first half. They were only up 13-10 at the half.

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3: Sasha Zverev is through in straights. Had to battle in the third against the game opponent in that third set, Luciano Dardari.
1: But he wins the third set tiebreaker and wins in straight sets. Zverev, the men's number one seed, is into the quarterfinals. Fifth career U.S. Open quarterfinal appearance for him. He's the first German man to reach all four major quarterfinals in a year in the Open era. On the women's side, the two seed advances relatively easily.
3: Talk about a statement performance from Elena Rybakina, who knocks out the two-time U.S. Open champion Naomi Osaka out here on Armstrong in just 66 minutes.
1: Rybakina wins 1-4 to eliminate Osaka, and Rybakina is now into the quarterfinals. First career U.S. Open quarterfinal appearance. Also moving into the quarters, the women's four seed.
4: Beautifully finished. Coco Gauff elevates, finds her best level here so far, and she's in the final eight.
1: Coco Gauff also advancing 1-4 on Monday. Third major quarterfinal appearance in a year for the first time in her career. She has nine

0: Good morning. It feels like a Monday morning. I had to remind myself it is a Tuesday morning. I think a lot of us are going through that after the long weekend. Thank you for tuning in, dark, early, rainy, and windy on this Tuesday morning. It's the Gary Dickman Show on ESPN Honolulu, 92.7 FM and AM 1500. We will keep you updated with traffic. If there is any developing news as far as a hurricane or a tropical cyclone, it's been diminished a little bit here. But Kauai is getting battered. They have gotten it big time, and hopefully everything is going okay there. I know there was tons of power outages there. Even on Oahu, we had some. But hopefully everything will go well on Kauai. Here on Oahu, we are getting the wind. We are getting the rain. Not nearly as much as Hurricane Lala a couple of weeks ago, that's for sure. But the potential for damage is a little bit greater, at least on Kauai. And again, our thoughts and prayers to everybody out there. It was strange with all the wind last night, that's for sure. And I was driving in the Pearl City area around 11 o'clock last night, and there were a whole bunch of power outages there. Street lights, and there was policemen directing traffic on Cam Highway by the police station in Pearl City, and there's a lot of power outages there. So hopefully it will not affect too many people, and we'll get through this once again. We've had practice, that's for sure. If you want to get in touch today, 808-296-1500 is the phone number, even though it's a Tuesday, because it feels like a Monday. My guest will be my Monday normal guest. Sounds kind of strange, my Monday normal guest. It is John Vineri. He'll be joining us at 6:20 this morning. We'll talk a lot about University of Hawaii football. I would imagine there's a lot of thoughts and opinions and comments about Saturday night against UNLV, and I'd love to hear them. We did, of course, do the fans' voice after the game on Saturday, and I know some people might wonder, well, how come he doesn't read my text? He doesn't want to, you know, face the criticism or certain topics. It's not that. I wish I had more time to go through every single text. There's a lot. And I've said it before. I encourage people, if you want to hear your, if you want to have your voice heard or your opinion told, phone calls are the best way. I will go through as many phone calls as there are and then get to as many texts. But the phone calls usually come first. But we will get maybe some of the text messages that were left over from Saturday, and I already see some coming in as far as the game. And I'll get this one text right now. Why were you driving around last night? Because I was working at Ruby Tuesday, where I work 5 nights a week, and I was on my way home, and it was 11 p.m. So that's why I was driving last night. It wasn't that treacherous or anything, but it was a good idea. I mean, if I didn't have to work or if I didn't have to go home, yeah, I wouldn't have been on the road. But anyway, that's an interesting text there. And I will get to more on UH football. I don't have a lot of, I guess, not a lot of ways to defend the performance on Saturday night. I always try to be tactful and try to look at the, not so much the bright side or, you know, some of those small victories, although I do, but I just don't want to give up on the season. I look at the big picture, but I also realize I did not expect the offense to struggle as much as they did on Saturday night. And main thing they struggled on is scoring points. Although, and this is something I thought about all weekend once again, the referees who I, you know, if you listen to me almost ever, I will not blame the games on a ref. I think they get way too much criticism. Fans are just too easy to blame the ref. They're always against us. Every call that goes against my team is a bad call. I've heard that, and I don't agree with that. But once again, there was a call that took a touchdown away from the University of Hawaii. And I don't want to say that cost Hawaii the game, but there are a lot of what-ifs. Because in that third quarter, when Audric Harris caught that touchdown from Bjorn Jurgensen, Bjorn came in when Micah, I think that was the time he had cramps, midway or a little bit more than midway through the third quarter, and they signaled touchdown, I thought, immediately, initially. And they overturned it, and the replays that I have seen, and maybe there are different angles. I wasn't up in the booth then. I was on the field, so I didn't see every replay they might have shown on TV. But, boy, did Harris look like he caught the ball, and it broke in the plane. And once you break the plane, plays over. It's a touchdown. Now, you could say, well, he had to land with the ball. He landed, I think, on somebody from UNLV, kind of on somebody. Once he was on that person, I still feel like the play is dead. He wasn't bobbling the ball at that time. And then it got knocked out. I thought that was a touchdown. And I don't want to feel or seem like I'm being biased or a homer or everything goes against UH, everybody's against us. I just thought that was a bad call. And when it did take place and we thought it was a touchdown, if you were there, you know what took place in that stadium. The fans just got into it big time. That was the loudest they were all night long. The players were getting into it. They were so energized on the bench. Everybody waving their arms and towels and getting the fans involved. And you could feel the momentum shifting. It was shifting. And if Hawaii would have, let's say, just get the extra point there, that would have made it, I'm trying to make sure, that would have made it 14-10. And it's a different ball game. It's a different ball game. That not only took the points off the board, but took whatever momentum Hawaii had. That just took the air, to use a cliche, almost out of the stadium. It was just like you let the air out of the balloon, to use another cliche. It was awful. And I didn't hear a lot of complaining about it or read a lot of complaining from Timmy Chang or anybody else afterwards. But that was a tough one. That was a real tough one. And I don't want to say again that that cost Hawaii the game, but what a turn of events that was. Now, even though it's Tuesday, I would assume, and I think I'm right on this, that Timmy Chang will join Kanoa and Billy at 7:15. It's going to be on Mondays after our Saturday game. So if they have a bye, I don't know if he's going to come on that next Monday, but after every game over the weekend, he will be on Monday. So I would assume that would take place today. If I get any confirmation or further confirmation, I will let you guys know. And I know Timmy well enough, and almost every head coach would be the same in that they don't want to just, you know, talk about one play and how it really cost them. It's almost not worth it for a coach to blame the officials like that publicly. It's not going to change it. And I don't know, just coaches don't do that. I give them credit for that, for holding back, because I know they'd like to more often than they do as far as being critical. Now, even with that, and as I said, Hawaii's right back in the game, momentum shifting. Maybe it was going to be like last week where you go on a run and put all those points up in the second half. But once that was taken away and we just got that field goal, well, it was still a one-possession game, but it was just a different ball game then. And with the offense, as I mentioned, you know, I guess you could say in a way the running game was a little bit better. They got 118 yards rushing. And Devon Rice did do a pretty good job. He had 73 yards. He averaged 4.9. Mika Ele, pretty good running back, actually, when he's come in, real strong. And he had 4.3 yards a carry. He had 39 yards. Not too bad. But And I get one thing I do want to say, because I know the offensive line, as usual, and I've been part of this, has been criticized. First game, I thought they played pretty poorly. This past week, I thought they were better. I thought they were better in the run blocking, because I thought Hawaii did have opportunities to run and made the most of them at times. Now, did they play a really good game? I would say probably not. I don't know what grade I would give them. But I thought they were a little bit better, and especially with the running game. Now, the passing game, that's another story. Micah struggled. And I don't know what it is mostly, and I know people were calling and or texting on that Saturday with the fans' voice. But I think it might be a lack of chemistry and being in sync with all of these other receivers. I think there is part of that. I do think more than ever now that they need Pafeli Ashlock back. I don't get the sense that they're going to rush him back because of the 0-2 start. But I do wonder about that, when he's going to come back. And hopefully it'll be sooner than later. But the other receivers, as talented as they supposedly are, we've seen glimpses with them. It's been tough for them, them and Micah. We saw too many passes. I think it was the first play of the game, maybe in the first drive of the game, where you could tell there was miscommunication there. There was another pass, I think, on the same drive where there were two receivers in the same area where somebody got mixed up. There were also a few, and this is something I haven't really seen as much as I saw on Saturday, there were about three or four block passes or tip passes. And that is, well, it was a concern on Saturday. Because I think altogether there were like four or five that were either tipped and or blocked. And you don't know what would have happened if they weren't, but teams are aware. Hey, Mike, we know Mike is not big. That hasn't affected him in this area that much over the time he has started, in my memory. But Saturday, it was rough for him. UNLV knew when to put their arms up. They knew where he was going at times, and they got to him. Speaking of got to him, they also sacked him five times. And a lot of that is on the O-line. Again, the pass blocking, I didn't give credit to them for that. I said that's another story. But run blocking, I thought they were better. And the leading receiver in the game, you had four receivers with between 23 and 27 yards. Actually, you had five receivers. A lot of balance, if you want to look at it that way. And it goes in reverse order, I guess. Nick Delgadio had 23 yards. Josiah Fatui had 24 yards. Blaise Kamoku had 24. And then you had Kai Kai Carvalho with 26 and Devon Rice with 27. Devon Rice was your leading receiver in yards and, of course, your leading running back with 73 yards. One of the things we really haven't seen with this team are some of those deep balls. And I don't know if that's more so because you don't have Pifelli and you don't have a Jackson Harris, Brandon White, some of those players from last year. I don't know if it's more because of that. Because you got guys, even though these slots aren't the biggest guys, I feel like they can run. But I don't know if they've even called these plays. But if they did, I wonder how many might have been tossed, not really tossed aside, but not worked out because of the pressure to Micah where he's had a scramble. Because he still had to scramble. I don't think as much as the Stanford game. But he still had to do it too often. And you don't want that happening. And he made a couple of bad decisions. I think that interception in the fourth quarter, which really sealed the deal, it was supposed to be, it looked like a back shoulder throw. And again, it could have been on the receiver, maybe in the wrong spot, but it wasn't close. He threw it more on the inside as opposed to the outside near the sideline. And it wasn't in position for his receiver to catch it. So that was one. There was another one where he should have, there's a couple of them where he should have thrown the ball away and ended up getting sacked big time. Not getting any positive yards, but losing too many. You got to get rid of the ball. I don't want to criticize him too much. And what I don't like, and I see it already, and I understand that's how it goes with fans, is he has struggled this year. In the two games he has played, he has struggled. We know that. But there are fans now that, and maybe they're, I don't know if there are fans that are changing their opinion from last year, or they're just fans that now are going to let themselves be heard and are making it sound like he's not a Division I quarterback. And as I said, I don't like when I see that or read that or hear that. You can have your own opinion, of course. But that's already been settled. That's already been established. We know he's a Division I FBS quarterback. He's proven himself. It's a struggle this year, though. It is a struggle. But to make it sound like he can't get the job done now, yeah, I wouldn't go that far. But I would like to get your opinions on this. And I'll just read a couple of texts from Saturday before I go to break and then get some of today's texts. One of the last texts I got on Saturday night were not that good. You know, one of the things about that, too, and somebody called the fan's voice and said, well, those are the two best teams we're going to play all year. Well, I have said that I think UNLV probably will be the best team we play all year. I still don't know enough about North Dakota State. Early on, they're looking good. And I know New Mexico is supposed to be good. But UNLV, if you go by last year and who's there now and all that stuff, you would probably rank them or seed them the toughest opponent. Stanford, well, if you look at them against Miami on Friday night, no, they weren't really that great against us. We had too many self-inflicted mistakes, miscues, missed a lot of tackles or whatever it might be that we missed, and Stanford took advantage of that. But I don't want to say that we lost to two teams that are going to be the toughest and we can, you know, come back from that because I don't think Stanford would fit that. But UNLV does. And with that, even though we're 0-2, I'll say what I thought would be the possibility or the projection after if they finished 0-2, hoping I wouldn't have to go that route. But now that they are 0-2, I don't think anybody should even think about a playoff because that is not happening. And we knew it was a long shot, but I think Hawaii, as I said over the summer, deserved to be in that conversation before the season. I thought, why not? They should be considered one of those teams at the top of the group of six. Right now, they're not playing like it. And with two losses, you are eliminated. If you won 10 straight, I guess you could get back in that race, but I'm not thinking that of that happening right now. I also think now at 0-2 that even though it's only 0-1 in the conference, it's not like they're out of the conference race, and that's where I'm going with the fans getting so upset thinking the season is over. It's not. Now, it's going to be tough to get back in the championship race because you do have other teams that are good, New Mexico, and UNLV already has a game up on us, and they own a tiebreaker if it came down to that. So that's tough to make it there. I look at more so making sure we're a bowl team. That's my goal right now as far as what I want to see with this team. That's my immediate hopes and goal. They have to go 6-4 to be a bowl team now. And they're still 10 football game. They should be able to win 6, but before that happens, they got to win 1. And that's what I want to see. Now, New Mexico State coming in is not considered a very good team. Hawaii right now, what I saw last night, are 9.5-point favorites. They did beat an FCS school on Saturday, Mercyhurst, and that was a game that was actually really close, but they came on strong in the fourth quarter and kind of won going away. But they are not considered a strong team. It's going to be at home, and I have a strong feeling that Hawaii will get their first win of the season. But I also feel like with the way they have played so far, they're not going to be able to overlook anybody. They're not going to be able to just think, well, New Mexico State is struggling, and I'm looking at their numbers right now. They lost to Florida State the first game 34-17. Then, as I mentioned, over the weekend against Mercyhurst, 51-14 was the final. They were down 14-13 at one point and just won going away. And I'll give some more of their numbers as we go throughout the week. But right now, they are a team that is scoring a lot because of that one game. See, their numbers are a little deceiving because against Florida State, 17. Against Mercyhurst, 51. So they're averaging 34 a game. Well, that's deceiving because they scored 51 of those points to make the average go up again against an FCS school. Now, defensively, they're letting up 24 points. But again, I think all of that is a little deceiving. We will get a lot more into them throughout the week. Got a lot of football to cover. There is some good news over the weekend. The University of Hawaii Rainbow Wahine volleyball team had a very good weekend. And we'll get into that coming up. Also coming up next hour, it is the good, the bad, and the ugly, that all ahead. We'll get to some more text coming up in a second. 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

22 minutes after the hour of 5 a.m. on this Tuesday morning. It's the Gary Dickman Show on ESPN Honolulu, 92.7 FM and AM 1500. Well, one thing is I got accomplished. Finally did it. Took a while. Finally did accomplish what I've been trying to do for almost a week. I got to eat the new egg salad sandwich from Japan at 7-Eleven. It wasn't easy because every time I'd go in one, they were always sold out. And I went to one the other night and I asked, you guys are still out then, huh? You know, when you're getting them in. And then they told me they had a stash in the back. And the nice counter clerk guy got me one. And I actually ate it before the show this morning. Pretty good. I'm not a big egg salad guy. It was pretty good. Also, this is, I hope it will be 100% confirmed, but it looks very, very likely that coming up in 2 weeks, I will be able to get Golden State Warriors head coach Steve Kerr on the show. They are coming, of course, to play the Clippers on October 4th, and I did reach out to them to try to get any player or Steve Kerr, and I did get a response that Steve Kerr would most likely happen. I didn't want to go out and say, can you get Steph Curry? Because then they probably wouldn't have. I didn't think they would go that route just by me asking for him specifically, and maybe it would have worked. But anyway, looks like Steve Kerr will be on in a couple of weeks. Going to look forward to that coming up. 808-296-1500 is the phone number. It is the text number. We are talking a lot about the University of Hawaii and the weekend that was soccer. They had a shutout, a tie, scoreless tie. So they had a shutout, which is four in a row for them. They did not get a goal, but the I guess the non-losing streak.

the goal line for UH was one of the dumbest calls. UNLV stacked the box. Why would they run it up the middle? So stupid. This team has regressed exponentially that couldn't even score a touchdown. Well, yeah, I think you meant they couldn't. It wasn't on the goal line. They were on, I think, about the 5 or 6. But I do remember that play. It was either late third, or I guess that was actually fourth quarter. That was the fourth quarter. And the play worked earlier. You give UNLV some credit. I don't want to say it was the worst call ever or a dumb call. You wanted to get 1 yard, but you're right, they did stack the box. Obviously, they felt they could get that 1 yard, and it didn't happen. You know, in hindsight, it's easy to say that was a bad call. Again, I wouldn't even go close to saying it was the dumbest call. I don't think you necessarily wanted to go with a pass play, although if you did, I mean, whatever would have worked. If it works, smart play, smart call. If it doesn't work, well, some people will say dumb call, and it shouldn't have happened. It was sad that they couldn't even score a touchdown in this game. That is something that I don't think UNLV's defense is considered that good. Hawaii, unfortunately, kind of made it easy for them. Another text. This is a big loss. I don't know how Hawaii recovers from this loss. Hawaii's offense has a lot of work to do. New receivers may be fast and talented. However, they seem to struggle reading defensive coverages and running site-adjusted routes. Yeah, as far as the site-adjusted routes, that's something I guess I would agree with that. They haven't been able to, when Micah is scrambling, get open, go to where he's throwing. I mean, there was a play in the first game against Stanford where he was scrambling, and he found that was, I think, the touchdown pass to Kamoku. And or is it Carvalho? I forget which one already. But he threw across his body from his left to the right. And it was a beautiful pass. Guy was open, but he got open. You know, he saw Micah scrambling. He knew where to go. Micah saw him, knew where he was going, and let him. And it worked out for a touchdown. We haven't really seen that this year. We haven't really seen the offense, you know, do enough except for one quarter. Think about that. 7 of the 8 quarters. Hawaii has scored 1 touchdown in 7 of 8 quarters. It was those 3 touchdowns in the fourth quarter against Stanford. They scored 20 points in that fourth quarter. So, yeah, that was tough. See, when I get texts like this, and again, you're entitled to your opinion. I want to hear what or read what you guys think. This is the worst loss at TC Ching Field. I don't know what would be the worst loss because – again, I know what you mean. It was a tough one. They didn't play good. I'm going to see if I can pull out old schedules here. I got my nice media guide here. Because, I mean, not that I want to bring up bad losses or worse ones, but there was a couple that I think were actually worse. And, again, you're playing a good team. See, that's the thing I want to keep bringing up if people are going to be that critical. I'm not trying to defend them and saying it's okay that they lost and scored only 6 points. But they did do all this against a good team, probably the best team. So I wouldn't say it's the worst loss. I'm trying to find other ones that were bad, and they lost to Fresno last year at home. Luckily, last year we didn't have many home losses. But the year before, we beat Delaware State. I won't go through too many more of these. But home losses. UNLV at home a couple of years ago. Let's see what else we got here. New Mexico, that was on the road. I don't see a whole bunch of bad losses here. I mean, we lost to Vanderbilt and Stanford in 2023 at home. We did lose to Western Kentucky, and they were an FCS school. They came up to Division I or FBS several years ago. And not only did we lose to them, we lost badly. That was 49-17. I might put that as the worst home loss. Again, not to take anything away from Saturday. It was a tough one. See, against the Stanford team that we lost to, I felt bad that we lost. And what bothered me, even though the refs had a lot to do with it or something to do with it, was that Hawaii just didn't play well enough. And Stanford did, even though I don't think Stanford was much better. I know some people are saying, well, Stanford – we were the better team than Stanford. I wouldn't go quite that far, but I know what people mean by that, is that Stanford didn't do anything super special. We helped them. Self-inflicted miscues, inability to tackle, stuff like that. This game, though, we just played poorly.

0: played really poorly. It wasn't like we turned the ball over a lot, except that interception. But we never even had the fourth quarter that we had against Stanford. See, if we would have had a quarter where all of a sudden you put sustained drives and, you know, you maybe get a couple of scores back to back, then you could say, okay, the offense was starting to find its rhythm at a certain point. But they never got to that part. And that's what makes it tougher. So I know what you mean by the worst loss. I think when you're looking at very recent memory, it's easier to say that. But I understand your point also. It was a bad loss. And he's following up that text and saying scoring-wise. Yeah, I'd have to go look back. I'm not going to open up that media guide now, but it's hard to get less than 6 points. That is true. That was tough. And just still, when I hear that or talk about it, it takes me back to that touchdown that was taken away in that third quarter. That, you know, things would have been a lot different, and you couldn't say it was the lowest scoring game or we didn't score a touchdown. It was tough. Now, here's a text that I think kind of explains it also pretty well. Micah never got comfortable and established any type of consistency. We looked terrible tonight. And actually, that goes back to Saturday. Yeah, I think there's something to that. He never really got, again, never got really a rhythm. You know, you had the couple of drives that moved the ball downfield, but not enough of them. And we never put up enough points on them. When you get in the red zone, or the green zone, as we like to call it, you got to be able to put up more than three most time. And you can't come away empty-handed. They also had that fourth and one, where they ran it. I think it was another time where they were stopped on fourth down. Let me get their fourth down conversion. Actually, we were one of two on fourth down. It was the same one I am looking at. You got to be able to put up more points when you're in the red zone. We had a missed field goal again. It was just nothing really stood out. Somebody had texted in, what positives will you take away from the game? And there's not – I don't know what positive. I mean, Jamai Otis had a good game. I will say that. I'm looking for just a few, you know, types of spots that might have been really encouraging. He had 12 tackles. Kona Moore, another bright spot. Two games in a row where he had double-digit tackle. He had 10 this past week. I believe he had 11 against Stanford. He is looking like the real deal. He is good. He is really good. And it's great to have Jamai Otis doing what he did. I don't even think, you know, that the defense played that badly against a UNLV team that we know can run and can put up points. And they put up yards. I mean, they rushed the ball for 248 yards. Jaden Thomas, 143 of those. Of course, 50 of them were on that last touchdown. And that was a broken play and no excuse. Hawaii blew it. You got a 50-yard touchdown after the fourth quarter interception. I'm not taking that away from the defense. That's on the defense. Other than that, I don't think they played that poorly. I mean, their quarterback, Jackson Arnold, you know, he comes in. He was at Oklahoma first, and then he went to Auburn. And now he's at UNLV, and that guy is good. You know, they picked up a good one. Not only can he throw, he can run, and we heard about his running. And, he showed that and more. 89 yards, averaging 5.6. And these were mostly designed plays. They weren't like too many of them where he was just scrambling. So you have him running the ball the way he did. Passing the ball, they didn't do anything special. He was 8 of 18, 116 yards. We did get a sack. They didn't do anything special that way. So I would say our defense actually shouldn't be blamed as much as some people are. And I'm not trying to find moral victory, but if you want to look at something bright, there was improvement there. Still, it's 0-2, and that's what you look at more than anything else. And unfortunately, that's what we're facing. Good thing we have New Mexico State on the schedule, I guess you could say, because that would be, I think, probably the perfect time to play them and get that first win of the season. After that game, I don't want to get too far ahead, but after New Mexico State, we get our first bye. And then there's a road game at Wyoming. And you're going to play Wyoming. We've mentioned this a few times. Play them early in the season. Play them in the middle of the day as opposed to night. The weather shouldn't be as much of a factor as opposed to a November night game, which has happened to Hawaii a few times over the year. The elevation and the altitude is still there. That's not going away, but those are the next few weeks for Hawaii. ESPN Honolulu presents the Joshua Walker Show live at Ruby Tuesday, Moanalua. It'll be a week from today, the next episode. We got back-to-back shows coming up. Tuesday, September 15th. You can join Kanoa Leahy along with Coach Walker for Ono Food. Really great prize giveaways. A couple of players will come down. And also a lot of great Wahine volleyball talk. See you there on Tuesday the 15th at Ruby Tuesday.
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0: 21 minutes before the hour of 6 a.m. on this Monday Feeling Tuesday. It's the Gary Dickman Show on ESPN Honolulu. Got Christian Vaccaro right next door running the controls. Love to answer your phone call. I will answer the text at 808-296-1500. Next hour, we've got John Vinery joining me at 6:20. And right after that, the good, the bad, and the ugly. And there is plenty of all of those for this week. And even though one of them you can guess will be on the bad, or it should be on the bad and the ugly, it deserves double mention. I will at least bring up that Michigan football game, the ending of that game. Awful, awful for Western Michigan. And I did watch that live. Josh Pacheco and I were watching that during a timeout in the booth on Saturday. But I'll get into that coming up in a few minutes. That was, think about their talk shows in Michigan talking about that game and how upset they were with the replay official. But it turns out they were right. Anyway, more on that a little bit later. We got a text in here, and this is saying a very disappointing performance against UNLV. What are your grades, offense, defense, special teams, coaching? I'm going to do that the first show back after every football game. And I did put a lot of thought into it. Some of them, actually most of them, were kind of easy. Unfortunately, they were easy. Offense, give them a D. Even though I thought the running game was better, the passing game was not good. I mean, Micah's numbers, and it's not all on him, but everybody contributed to a passing performance of 17 of 41. I mean, that is, what, 44-45%, somewhere in there? 176 yards, and he got sacked 5 times. The offense, yeah, deserves a D. I'll be honest, I might be even being too kind with that, but that's where I have them. Defense, this might surprise you. Well, maybe not if you just listened to my last comments a few minutes ago. I give the defense a B. You let up 21 points against a team that usually puts up over 30. And not, to take anything away from those 21, they were all on the defense. Where, remember the Stanford game, 9 of those points were on the offense and special teams. So you can't, the scoop and score was 7, and the block punt for a safety were 2. That was 9 points. Defense let up 28 against Stanford. Not great then. I didn't think they played a good game last week, but I thought they were actually better. One sack is not enough, but one more than the week before. But as I mentioned, the 50-yard run by Thomas to seal the deal after the interception, you take that play away, which you don't take it away because it was there. I thought Hawaii overall did a decent job. And you see only 14 points scored for UNLV, basically with how many minutes left? With about 5 minutes left in the game, because that's when they scored their last touchdown with 4:51 left. I'll give the defense a B. And I'm sure some people are going to take exception, but I like the improvement there. Special teams, I'll give a C plus. I'll give a C plus. The missed field goal hurt, and it always hurts. It's just that we were so used to Konze last year not missing until the very last game and in the third quarter of that last regular season game against Wyoming. Now we're getting one missed field goal a week. And even, you could say it, if he does make it, maybe shifts the momentum a little bit. But it didn't happen, and fortunately that hurt. So I thought at least you didn't have the miscues where you had both guys signaling for a fair catch and messing that up. So I would give them a C+. There was just one blemish, basically. The punting I actually thought was a lot better, and I'd love to ask Coach Sheffield about it again. The first game we saw kind of Gary Keel, and he'll roll out, and he would purposely, have the ball just bounce and maybe force it. Well, what you want to do, you want to eliminate a run back. That's one thing. You don't want to return. You want to eliminate the return, not the run back, the return. And you're maybe hoping that it could bounce off somebody. Because when those balls are bouncing like that, that's easy to happen. Now, you didn't get that, but you didn't have any long returns against Stanford. The past week, though, for the most part, they went away with that. And I thought it was a lot better. He punted 6 times. He had a 42.7 average, which is good. A long of 65 and 1 touchback. There was, I forget what college game over the weekend. And I'm going to try to find this and explain more of it tomorrow. But they have what they call and I'm going to get it wrong, a tornado boot. And I guess what that is, because they didn't describe it, but I can figure it out by watching it. You would have the punter. You see the return guy, let's say, 50 yards downfield. It seemed like the premise of this is the punter will keep it to the return guy, straight to the middle of the field, but purposely kick it short, where then it would bounce, kind of like what Hawaii was trying to do against Stanford. And with that, you're hoping that it'll prevent a return because it's bouncing. The guy's going to pick it up. It's going to take a while to get to him, and maybe it bounces off of him because the ball is still bouncing, and it's a little bit more difficult to control, you would hope. And I had never heard of that. There was a couple of those that I saw. One other punt on my good, the bad, and the ugly this week. And I will tell you right now, that was in the Wisconsin-Notre Dame game. There was something pretty cool there. And I'm going to describe it, but you'd have to see it to really appreciate it even more. But anyway, wanted to bring that up. So those are my grades. Those are my grades. Oh, I didn't finish. Coaches. You know, that's a tough one. And I think it's tough. Not that I don't want to be critical. I will be at the right time. But I'm also, as I always say, I don't know everything that goes into every decision. And without knowing that, like last week, the last play of the game or the last drive of the game where you took Micah out, the running plays, you know, we heard Timmy explain it basically. But I don't want to criticize too much without knowing everything that goes into play. I would give the coaching, I guess, a C+. I mean, it's hard to give them a B. I thought they made adjustments from the week before, and defensively they were better. It might not seem that way for the rushing yards Hawaii let up, but overall the points let up. I think Dennis Thurman and his team did a better job. So I would just give him a C+. It's a tough one, but thank you for that text. Let's see what we somebody's texting in. Well, let's talk sports. Have Coach Timmy today. We are expecting that. The only reason I would say it's 99% is that it's a Tuesday. I do know that the team changed their practice schedule. I think it might be because of the weather. Let me get their practice time because we all got a text last night that it is being moved, and it is being moved to, let's see, let me get this one, 11:30 today. So whatever that means, Timmy should be available. It's not like he's going to be practicing, but it being a Tuesday, I don't know if they have any other things that they do in the morning, but it will be every Monday after game day on the weekend. But it being a Tuesday, I would still assume so. But we'll let Kano and Billy confirm that by 7:01, if not earlier than that. Let's see what we got here also on the text line. Okay, I'm going to get this food one in here. I'm sorry. I did bring up the egg salad sandwich from Japan that I did get at 7-Eleven, and it was very good. The text says, since you brought up food, have you tried the three new Oreo flavors? Banana pudding, chicken and waffles, and deep fried flavored. Banana pudding and deep fried are really good. Not going to try the chicken and waffles. Well, you got me when you said banana pudding. It's a weakness of mine. Yes, I do love banana pudding. I have not seen that one. I have seen the chicken and waffles, I believe. But that's all I can recall. I'm not a big Oreo guy. I know Josh is. Josh has probably had all three already. But when I see the banana puddings, and I'm going to be looking for them now, I will be picking them up, definitely. Yeah, love banana pudding. That is, it's hard to go wrong with that. But thank you for that text. Let's see what else we got here. It says New Mexico State is not that bad. They lost to Florida State. They lost to Florida State only 34-17. Florida State is not a good football team. Even though last night they lost on a last-second field goal, SMU screwed it up over and over with turnovers and just botched plays. It made the game a lot closer than it should have been. SMU is a much better team. Florida State, even though they just lost by a field goal to a nationally ranked team, it was at home. Now, I don't want to say Florida State's not a bowl team or anything like that. I think it's too soon. But I think they are I don't think they're good where New Mexico State can say, hey, we only lost by 17. That's a moral victory. You know, and you know, maybe it is a little bit. I just don't necessarily look at it that way. But, yeah, they did play them a little tougher than maybe some people might think. But thank you for that text. And we'll see if we get some more in here. When I come back, I do want to talk a little bit about Saturday in college football, maybe even a little yesterday. There was a lot going on. And it wasn't just the game with all the controversy, but it was mostly that. But there was a lot of stuff to go over, so we'll get into that in just a second. I do want to tell you something very important here, and I will get it here in just a second. And let's see. Okay, here we go. You can get to know the people with stories to tell. Tune into In Focus with Dave Kawada Wednesdays at 9 a.m. on the new 1420, Hawaii's News and Sports, and wherever you get your podcasts.
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4: The H1 getting a little busy now at the Kunia Road Waikele area. But nothing like usual today. Traffic's going to be very light because of all the closures. There is one road closure this morning. A portion of Farrington on the leeward coast is closed between Kaukama and Princess Kahanu. But there is a bypass road open, so you can get around. Fort Weaver looking okay from Eva Beach up to the freeway. And the H2 is good from central Oahu. No incidents from east or windward Oahu.

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0: got a few minutes left in this segment, and hour number one will get you caught up with traffic at the top of the hour. I saw something over the weekend. I just stumbled onto it. And I don't know if I'll have time today, but by tomorrow I will bring it up. It is the dollar amount of what every school got paid football-wise to go on a road game, be it a road game at some other venue. Some of the numbers are incredibly large. Some of them are incredibly small. But I will go over that a little bit later. Let me get a couple of texts that came in real early this morning. I somehow missed them. Seattle Mike. There's two mics we got. Seattle Mike said, since I was working on Saturday, how was the famous person at the game? It was who I thought it was. And I only thought of this after the Brotherhood Ball, which I wasn't at, but I saw a video of it. It was Bruce Buffer, the UFC ring announcer. They played a video at the Brotherhood Ball, and it showed the players from Bishop Gorman when they went up to media days. They went to the UFC Apex and filmed supposedly a really cool video, which it was. And Bruce Buffer, I thought it was going to be somebody on the field announcing them. He wasn't, but he did it on the scoreboard. And you know what? It was pretty cool. It was cool. It worked out well. I don't know how many of the fans were paying as much attention at that time, because at that time, you know, you're probably more so watching the players getting ready to run on the field and all that. But it was pretty cool. Paulie texts in, and make sure I can get this here before we go to break. Okay. Where is it? And I'm losing it again, Paul. I will get it from you really soon, your text, and I've lost it right now. Let's see what else we got here. I was absolutely stunned in disbelief, disappointment, and delusional about the football game. Thoughts of Hawaii actually winning this game. UNLV had Micah bracketed and covered like a blanket, knocking him and his passes down. Micah was running for his life nearly on every play and was sacked twice. It was five times, actually. He got no help from his O-line. They couldn't and didn't block for him when it mattered. It was frustrating, embarrassing, and difficult to watch. Goes on a little bit more on that. That is all the time we have. That is from Nalu Mike. And we'll be back with the second hour of the Gary Dickman Show next on ESPN Honolulu.
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10: The heaviest freeway traffic is on the H1 from the Kunia Road on-ramp to the Waimate Pearl Ridge exit, but not as heavy as usual. Traffic is really light this morning. We do have one exception right now. Fort Weaver is slow as usual, northbound from Kotowaka up to Renton Road. The drive over from the windward side is good on the Pali, the Likelike, and the H3. And if you're coming in from the east, Kalani on Oli Highway is clear and no slowdowns on the freeway.
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0: Back we are. It's hour number two of the Gary Dickman Show right here, right now on ESPN Honolulu, 92.7 FM and AM 1500. Talking a lot of UH football this morning. We will talk a little bit of volleyball and, of course, Rainbow Wahine Soccer. They've got some good news and got a scoreless tie in their recent performance against Washington State. And four shutouts in a row. That is pretty good. I saw this, and I'll get more in detail, I guess, a little bit later. But all the, you know, tweets or posts are out there on Instagram or anywhere else. There was one I saw, and it's from a site called CFB Select, College Football Select. And they've got the most impressive week one performances in college football. I love number one. It's great. It is UMass, who used to be known as UMass. In the bottom 10 that probably will come out this week, and they do that every week from ESPN.com. UMass, as they call them, was usually number one for the last couple of years. They had lost 16 games in a row. Then they go to Rutgers. They get paid, I believe, over $1 million and win, and that was kind of cool. So anyway, I just thought that was kind of funny. I do want to get to a text because I feel bad that in all the texts that have come in, I thank you guys for texting. I forgot or I couldn't find Paulie's text. So Paulie texted in bright and early at 4:32 a.m. saying, good morning. Hope you are staying dry. Question, do you have any early favorite players for the Heisman consideration? USC quarterback Maiava? Question mark. Cal quarterback Sagapolotelli? Question mark. Any thoughts? Have a terrific Tuesday. It's hard when they basically have all played one game. Unfortunately for Jaren Keawe-Sagapolotelli, I saw some highlights from his game on Saturday where his ankle was killing him. And he was able to make throw after throw after throw. And I thought he did a pretty good job. And then I saw some of the numbers later on where I know he had at least one interception and one fumble. I think it was two of one of them. Me, the interception. Jaden Maiava had a really good game, but they're playing, you know, Mountain West type schools in Fresno State and San Jose State. So I don't know how to judge him overall as far as the Heisman talk, but I think he probably will be a guy. I would not be shocked, I guess, and I don't think I'm being biased. I would not be shocked when they announced the, let's say, five Heisman finalists in early December that both Jaden Maiava and Jaren Keawe-Sagapolotelli could be there. And I know that's going out on a limb, and I know there's a lot of other really good players. I really think they both got a good chance. They are both that good. They are both really, really good. As far as a front runner, trying to get the receiver's name from Miami, you had over 234 yards on Friday night against Stanford. I'll get his name in a little bit, but he was a really good player. In fact, I will get his name in less than a minute here because I know where it is. But it's hard after 1 week. And just like the top 25 rankings, when you get to October, let's say, the top 25 from August is going to look way different than it will look in October. That's just the way it is. It was Malachi Toney of Miami, 234 yards on 12 catches, 3 touchdowns. Chambliss for Ole Miss, he had a really good game. But you know who also had a really good game was the quarterback for SMU last night. He's going to be on my good for the good and the bad and ugly. 26 of 36, 430 yards. He was very, very special. So there's a few of them that I could put out there, but it's a little too early to pick, you know, hopefuls yet. Let's wait till they play more than one game for the most part. Okay, let's get some more texts in here. Okay. Are they going back to the bad bleep black uniform? They should play AC/DC's Back in Black at practice this week for motivation. I don't know if that music will get as many players motivated. I don't know how many rock fans are on the team. I understand your point. I think at this point, Timmy will do anything at all to get the players, I don't want to say motivated or more motivated. I think they're motivated. For whatever reasons, they haven't executed as well as they should. And no excuse. I do think, though, even with the talent we feel like we have at wide receiver, it hasn't shown yet. For the guys that we thought and heard about, in preseason camp, and it goes back to something Dennis Thurman said a few weeks ago about his defensive players. You want to wait till game night, and I'm paraphrasing, but basically what he said, you see guys in practice, let's see what they do when they play in an actual game under the lights. Some players continue to play well, some don't. Some might not do well in practice, but shine in game. For the receivers that we have, I did expect more, and I'm not blaming him, but we haven't seen a lot of Carson Brown. Trey Griffiths, I know, had a drop on Saturday, and then he had an ankle injury, came out of the game. Audric Harris did have a touchdown, but it was taken away. We haven't seen a lot from the receiver that we thought we would. And maybe when we get Pafeli back, that'll make a big difference. Still, I thought we would get a little bit more. It is still early, but we can see a few things about our team. And one of them, I feel we're all in agreement, maybe on a different level, but the offense has struggled. There really is no denying that. They have struggled. Hopefully they'll get back this week because it is a team that seems like they are ready for the picking, ready for the taking, and that is New Mexico State. Let's see what we got here on the text line here, probably a two-parter. Okay. Wow. Okay, here's the text. I'll read it word for word. Aloha, Gary. Thank you for coming in today. Yeah, it is kind of bad weather. Question, do you think Coach Chang will become Florida State University's quarterback coach under Coach Deion Sanders? Mike Norvell recently fired. Well, he wasn't fired. He coached last night. Coach Chang has stopped doing Tuesday's Call the Coach and is underperforming enough as UH coach. See, that part is, it's almost comical. Yeah, they've had a rough two games. Do you not remember what they did last year? Give me your opinion, but I don't know how anybody could say that. You could say this year it has been bad. It has been tough. You can measure it how you want. But when you say that he is not a good coach, you got to look at the big picture. And first year, I give him a pass. That was the Todd Graham deal. And I'm not saying he should have gotten Coach of the Year the first 3 years necessarily. But look how this team has gotten better each year. They have. That's a fact. They have won more games each year. Last year, they turned the corner and then some. And even though it's looking tough right now at 0-2, the season isn't over. There's a lot of football left to be played. And if you think that he is underperforming, I you can give me your opinion. But and there's others that have issued uttered similar statements. But first of all, your part about Mike Norvell is factually wrong. He wasn't fired. As I said, he coached last night. There's talk that maybe Deion would go back to Florida State. How you connect Timmy Chang with Florida State and Deion Sanders, I don't know. I would like to have you explain that. Because that doesn't, you do explain it with his next text. Because Coach Prime will assemble a super coaching staff. Okay, so in that way you're saying Timmy's a really good coach, but I guess as a quarterback coach. I think he's shown that he is more than capable of being a head football coach. And at 0-2, if you're going to look at a lot of teams that are 0-2, I mean, if UNLV lost on Saturday, do you fire their coach, Dan Mullen? I don't think so. Boise State lost their first game the other day. It's a tough one to Oregon. They play Memphis this week. If Boise State loses and it's 0-2, do we fire their coach? That's not how it works, especially when you're coming off of an incredible year and an incredible turnaround. It just doesn't happen. Let's see. What are your top Mountain West Conference teams? I would have to go with UNLV and a couple of others. North Dakota State early on has looked like a really good team. Now, it's early. They haven't played a conference game. They're a team that I was curious about all along just because they haven't been an FBS team yet. And I don't know what to expect. They were very, very good, as we know, on the FCS level. But are they going to be the same? I think it's too early now. They beat Fordham 38-0. And then they beat Jacksonville State 33-7. Those teams are both FCS, I believe. Jacksonville State, I think, is FBS now. Fordham isn't. So it's still too soon, but I know UNLV is good. I know that North Dakota State has looked good. New Mexico is another team that I think we got to be concerned with. Those are the top teams. And Air Force, I guess, has looked good. But until everybody really plays somebody, it's hard to really gauge. For example, Hawaii's 0-2. Now, one of them is a conference game. I don't think Hawaii is as bad as their record shows, my opinion. By the way, speaking of conference games, we do have one this Saturday. We will have North Dakota State at Air Force. That would be an interesting game. One game doesn't determine a season or a team necessarily, but it'll give us a really good idea on how good either team may or may not be. So that'll be an interesting one here. Let's see what else we got here on the text line. And now it's gang up on Timmy time, I guess. Timmy has no creativity. His creativity, this is stupid. I'm not even going to read the rest of the text. See, when people text like that, I'm not sure if they're just trying to be funny or they really think it's intelligent text. Now, the first text says, where is the giant improvement between the first and second game? We didn't get it. And you're right, we didn't get it. Although I do think defensively it was better overall, even though they had a tough time with the run, and UNLV's got good running backs and a good running quarterback. I think overall the defense played better. They did improve. And I'll look at the points let up. As far as saying he has no creativity, what are you basing that on? I mean, it's funny how people think they know more than the coaches. Are you entitled to your opinion to question things? But again, a couple of people getting on Timmy, I would not agree with that. But let's get a couple more on this text line. Aloha, brother. On the topic of NIL money, the more money a school athletic department raises, that better chances of it going to CPF fold. It says, i.e. LSU football program roughly received $50 million. Compared to Clemson, which gets roughly $1 million. LSU looked like a professional team compared to Clemson, which looked like a good college 60-plus to 10-plus. Also, LSU doesn't need those professional players. They're good enough already. Stay dry, my friend. I think Clemson gets more than $1 million in NIL, and I'll try to look that up. But you're right about LSU. They are getting $50 million in NIL, which is crazy. It is crazy. But let's see if I can find Clemson. Well, I'll get it during the break. How about that? We're on a level with the other group of six schools. We're on a level with the other Mountain West schools. That's who we're more concerned with. What you're saying is right, for the most part. But let's say Alabama. They have spent a ton of money on NILs, I would think. It used to be illegal, but they and Georgia. How many championships have they been to? And they've been in the playoffs, but how many championships? The SEC has not had a team win a championship for the last 3 years since NIL really started. And you know they got money. The thing is, everybody's got money. So you're right in the theory that the NIL will help you build a roster that should be better. It's like an NBA team going after a big three, spending the money on everybody. Same thing in college. You can spend the money. You have more money to spend. You're going to get these free agents, and it should make you a better football team. I'd still hold off on LSU a little bit, even though they look really good offensively, and Lane Kiffin is a bigger jerk than he already was, if that's possible. I thought that was just an AI video when they showed him shooting a basket on the sideline. Correct me if I'm wrong, but that was legit, wasn't it? Because at first, I thought it was totally fake. And then I read it a few other places where it seemed like that did happen. But even some of the other things that'll be included on the good, bad, and ugly, he's a bigger jerk than I thought he was. But before we anoint them as a playoff team, as an SEC championship team, let's wait a little while. Clemson has struggled in recent years. They're not the same championship team. Still, that was a shellacking. That was the worst loss Dabo Sweeney has had at Clemson. So that is saying a lot. But I understand your point there. Thank you for that text. Let's see what we else got here. Let's see if we can get one more in before we go to John Venneri. I do want to talk about Michigan, a little bit more about the officials. And we'll get into that a little bit later. We've got one more text. Jaron Heisman finalist, ? Cal might win 5 games. You're drunk, Gary. Well, I'm not drunk. I don't really drink. Very, very, very rare. But if they win 5 games, he'd probably be out of the running. But I don't think, and I don't know, I'd have to look at their schedule. They're going to probably win more than five games. They're a pretty decent team. The ACC isn't super strong. I don't think they're, I mean, I would think they should be a bowl team. Now, but your point well taken, if they go 6-6 even, that might not bode for a Heisman finalist. But the Heisman Trophy is more based on numbers than teams' win-loss record. Now, the teams' win-loss record matters. Of course it does. I mean, Colt Brennan went as a finalist, and the team was undefeated, and he set records with his passing numbers. Maybe you don't get, you need, maybe they go hand in hand, but I think even if, let's say they're just 6-6, that being Cal, I wouldn't necessarily say that they don't have a chance. Well, he doesn't have a chance. It depends on the numbers he puts up. And he is really talented. I mean, he is really, really good. He is special. He is really special. And he was really special last year. And I thought overall on Saturday, did some pretty good thing. And the ankle injury made it even more of a gutty performance. But anyway, thank you for that text. More text coming up in a little bit. We're going to talk with John Venneri in a second. You can get to know the people with stories to tell. Tune in to In Focus with Dave Kawada Wednesdays at 9 a.m. on the new 1420, Hawaii's News and Sports, and wherever you get your podcasts.
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4: If you're heading down the leeward coast, a portion of Farrington is closed in both directions because of the storm. It's closed between Kaukama Road in Ma'ili and Princess Kahanu in Nanakuli. You can get around, though. A bypass road is open, but that's got traffic very heavy and slow on Pa'akea and Hakimo. The slowest freeway traffic is on the H1 from the Waikele exit to the Waimalu-Pearl Ridge on-ramp. There is some slow traffic going into Pearl Harbor. There are backups on both Kamehameha Highway at Radford and on Nimitz at the main gates.
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11: Kevin Harlan here from Westwood One. 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
0: AM on this Monday feeling Tuesday. It's the Gary Dickman Show on ESPN Honolulu. We're going to continue the University of Hawaii football talk. 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He is driven by BMW of Honolulu, and he joins us once again, John Venere. John, good morning.
12: Good morning. If it takes 5 minutes just to give me an introduction.
0: I know. I left out half of it. Imagine if I went a little bit further, I could.
12: I know. You could.
0: Yeah, and I should. Maybe one day. But let's talk some football and a tough loss. And I'm remembering some of the ways you were describing the game on Saturday during the course of the game. I agreed 100% with what you were saying. Unfortunately for Hawaii, offensively especially, it was an ugly performance. Why do you think they played as poorly on offense? Why was it such a tough performance for them?
12: Well, I think, you know, teams are starting to study what Hawaii's doing, and they're realizing that, you know, on defense there's some pockets that they can hit with tight ends, but on offense you put a little bit of pressure in certain areas and you can get to the quarterback, and once you make Micah start to scramble or run, you know, to the opposite direction to his non-throwing shoulder, you've got him in a bind. And you top that with a bunch of receivers dropping footballs, uncharacteristically dropping footballs. Blaise Komoku in the end zone dropping a touchdown pass. That is not characteristic, one, of this receiving corps, two, of him individually. He's a guy who has been sure-handed at practice and over the middle. He's been able to catch footballs. You know, even Kaikai Carvalho had a drop, and he's also been sure-handed. So it's just a bunch of things that compounded this. You know, of course, you let him get to you. Micah got sacked, I want to say, 5 times.
0: Yeah.
12: It's just one thing after another. And then while your defense is playing halfway decent, you still have no takeaways.

0: bring up. You talk about the tight ends and how they were finding space. Oftentimes, or often enough, UNLV went with two tight ends. Was Hawaii making necessary adjustments or the proper adjustments to try to neutralize that?
1: Well, I think they had the right personnel in, but I don't know that the adjustments were correct because, you know, you saw a lot of that against Stanford where the tight end, especially down towards the end in the fourth quarter, was very wide open. There are pockets that are opening up in the defense, and sometimes it is because of the defense that they're running. I don't know that, you know, I will say Jackson Arnold is a pretty darn good quarterback, but I don't know if he were, obviously we're too far away to hear it, and I don't know if he was making adjustments at the line of scrimmage or calling audibles, or was that just the game plan from the coaching staff? I do believe that they coached a very good game.
0: Yeah, I mean, they did, and he was really good. I wasn't sure what to expect out of him, but he was even better than I expected, unfortunately, for Hawaii.
1: Well, he was better than I expected, too, because he's not very big, and I said this during the broadcast, at 6 feet 205, I don't think he should be running over our guys like that. And he was definitely using his momentum. I mean, he wasn't doing anything special. He was very north and south. He's not like, he wasn't Jaden Thomas quick sideways. He knew how to focus all his energy on the player that was going for the tackle and run him over. It was very difficult to watch because I thought even Jackson Arnold, he wasn't crazy good. He only completed 8 passes for 116 yards. And, you know, we only got to him once on one sack. And so with no takeaways and you only get to him on one sack, it really comes down to who can score the most points when you're playing that even, when your defense is playing that good. Who can score more points? And it was them. We didn't score, you know, we scored 6, but we didn't score one offensive touchdown. First time in 17 games.
0: That's tough to take. That is tough to take. We're talking University of Hawaii football. John Venneri is the guest here on ESPN Honolulu. I remember you mentioning it during the Stanford game. I'm not sure if you brought it up this past Saturday, but over these first two games, we have not seen any deep routes. Not like we were accustomed to with either Papeli Aslock or Jackson Harris, even a Brandon White for that matter. Is that because of the personnel or maybe Micah not having enough time or just the play calling overall?
1: Now I'm just going by what I think. I'm not certain that this is true. I don't know if this is true or not. But what I see and what I think could be very much the reason, and I'm going to go ahead and say it because I've been able to watch practice and I've been able to watch games. I don't know that our outside guys, for one, I've seen them with misdirection. They've run a couple of wrong routes. We saw it even in this game where Micah was thrown to the outside and the receiver was breaking inside. I definitely think they're still learning the offense because it's a snap of the ball type read, right? You have to read the defense at the snap of the ball and then you have to be on the same page. They're just not on the same page right now. I also think that they are having a very hard time getting away from the defenders. There's just not a lot of breakaway speed from the wide receivers yet. And I'm talking about Alves and Brown, Trey Griffith, you know, now he's hurt. I don't know what the update is. We'll find out probably today. But for a group that was very deep, I believe that the depth came from the slot back position. And so I don't know that these guys have the breakaway speed on the outside because you see them being covered. You see Micah having to throw to their back shoulder. That is usually something that they do in short yardage distance, like, you know, going into the end zone, or if they're being covered very well, or if there's a safety over the top, you want to throw it short to the back shoulder of the receiver. Well, I think a lot of that happened because they just weren't breaking away and Micah couldn't put it over the top of the defense because there's just no separation. And so I think it's a combination of both being covered very well and not knowing where to go very well either. I might be wrong. I might be completely wrong. I have not asked Coach Jared Ursua about this yet. It is definitely something I want to ask about so that I'm more educated when I actually do a broadcast because I just don't see a lot of separation out there. And the proof is in the pudding. They've run some wrong routes. They have not had, you can see it out there. They've almost run into each other at one point.
0: Right.
1: You've got one breaking in, the pass going out. And so what I see is a squad that is not on the same page. And two guys on the outside that can't break away like Jackson Harris did last year.
0: To continue with that, the interception in the fourth quarter by Mike

0: I heard you mentioning on the air when that play occurred, that was supposed to be a back shoulder throw. So was that interception more on the receiver or on Micah where he threw it?
1: I think it was more or less a great play by a defender who is expecting a throw like that. I mean, we had already thrown like maybe two or three passes like that during the game. At what point do you think he's not going to be savvy to that? You know, if he's in good position and he starts to look back at the quarterback, and you have the receiver on your back shoulder, you're either touching him with your hand or you're feeling him by your shoulder, and he's not breaking away from you. It's a good opportunity for you to look back at the pass and play the receiver. You're now playing as the receiver. And so I think it was just more or less, it wasn't a bad pass. It wasn't a bad route. I think the defense was savvy to it, and I think he made a good play on it.
0: I don't like to blame official too often, but now this is 2 weeks in a row where I am. I want to get your take. I was on the field when this took place, so I didn't hear what you had to say. But in the third quarter touchdown pass to Audric Harris that was taken away, I thought that should have been a touchdown. I was very stunned. It seemed like a lot of us were. How do you look at that play?
1: I was also extremely stunned at the time. I have been looking at it this morning, and I've had an in-depth conversation with a very good friend who is also a referee. And so I will express that and all of the things that I learned and what I saw on this week's version of Huddle Up. How about that?
0: We're not getting any answer to that today.
1: Well, I mean, I thought it was a touchdown. I thought it was a bad call at the time. Yeah. But after what the referees saw and what it was explained to me, they feel like they made the right call. Does that still sting? Yeah, it stings. It sucks. But what they saw may be different than what we saw. And so, and clearly it was, because they called it back. We all thought it was a touchdown. We thought that they were reviewing whether it was targeting or not, and neither one of them held up.
0: Right. Okay, before I let you go, let's look at the situation Hawaii is in. 0-2, you have a very winnable game, if there ever was one, this Saturday, but nothing should be taken for granted as far as an opponent. What do you think of the situation of this team? There's still a lot of football left to be played. There's only one conference game. What are some of the things they need to work on in practice? And just your thoughts overall where this team is headed.
1: Well, I think it's both mental and physical. I mean, I think a lot of these guys were physically ready for the season. I mean, we saw them in a month, you know, practicing fall camp for a month. And I think that they were ready to take out an opponent. I don't think they... I mean, it's just, this is a team that has not played well for 2 weeks. And so at some point, they're going to have to change something. I don't know what that is, what that something is. It may be mental. It may be personnel-wise. But, I mean, you can't stop, a drop ball. You got players dropping balls, missing assignments and missing blocks or what have you. Offensive linemen not picking up a blitz through the middle. Those are all just mental things. Watching film, knowing what you did wrong and correcting it. And I do believe that Timmy Chang had said it in his postgame. He took a lot of blame for it himself, that they didn't coach the right way either. And I think what it is just looking inside, taking a look at what you have on the field, and making the corrections that you need to make. These are simple mistakes. You can't fix a team not getting a turnover. You have to go get those things. And I think this team needs to get a little more ferocious. They need to pay a little more attention to detail or watch a little more film. But I think it's an all-around thing. And this is not just one guy. It's not 11 guys. It's the entire team, coaching staff included. They need to make mental adjustments, and then they need to put that on the field and make some adjustments there. I don't think we have seen the full capabilities of this football team yet. I do believe there are still a lot of things that this football team has to offer with 10 games left. And I just think they need to make the right mental adjustments and the right physical adjustments with personnel on the field.
0: Well, hopefully that'll start on Saturday against New Mexico State. It's at the normal start for a home game. It's at 6 o'clock for kickoff. We'll look forward to that.
1: You can't take them lightly. They just put up 51 points in a win, even though it was against Mercyhurst. Who's heard of them?
0: I know.
1: But they still put up 51 points. They allowed 14, but you know, you can't take anything for granted at this point. And then New Mexico State, of course, is going to come here wanting to win. So you got some things to take care of. This is not a team that is playing good football right now.
0: Right. So hopefully it'll get turned around. It's not over yet, but hopefully it'll get that first win. Hopefully a nice crowd for this week also. Johnny, thanks again for joining me. Always appreciate it. Look forward to hearing the podcast coming out on Friday, then seeing you and Mark on Saturday for hopefully the first win of the season.
1: I hope so. Thank you, Gary. Appreciate it.
0: All right. Thanks, John. That is John Venneri, driven by BMW of Honolulu, joining us talking University of Hawaii football here on ESPN Honolulu. When I come back, it is that time. The good, the bad, and the ugly. This is on the good. You can come on down to Countdown the Kickoff with Josh and Coach Martinez. It'll be Saturday, not this Saturday. It'll be Saturday the 19th. At 7 a.m. at Big City Diner Kailua, then watch the Bows take on Wyoming. 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
3: No accidents or stalls are reported. Traffic is very light this morning. Lots of people are off work because of the storm, and there's no school. If you are making your usual commute, a reminder that the zipper lane is not in operation this morning, and there's no coning of traffic lanes. The slowest traffic is on the H1 townbound from Waikele to the Aiea exit. Watch for dark traffic lights. There are still a lot around the island because of power outages. HECO says just under 23,000 customers are currently without power on Oahu.
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5: Before 7 a.m., it'll be Let's Talk Sports. Kanoa Leahy, Billy Hull, and hopefully Timmy Chang will be joining the guide. Before I go to my good, bad, and ugly, couple of things real quick. There is a video on Twitter that is fantastic. If you go to my Twitter page, at Gary Terp, I reposted it, retweeted it, I guess. It's from a site called ML Football. And what the video is, it's AI, some of it. They show the Michigan ending. And after the first incompletion, which should have been the end of the game, the referee is signaling it's the end of the game, and all of a sudden somebody in a Michigan hat and a sweatshirt walks up, and he's got a Michigan bag, like a gym bag, and as the man looks up, it's Jim Harbaugh, which is pretty funny, and it's full of cash, tons of $100 bills all wrapped up. The referee takes a couple of stacks, puts them in his back pocket, and now he's saying replay the down. Perfect. I love that. I do want to get to one text before I move on to my list. This was a terrible loss. That's a texter. If the quarterback is such a good athlete, why didn't he scramble more? Is he afraid of getting hurt? You play to win the game. He played scared. Is this going to be a problem in the future? Before I go to the second text, I'll answer that. He is a good athlete, and you wanted him to scramble more than he already was? Why? I mean, there was a couple of times where I think he should have just taken the sack. Not taken the sack, but thrown the ball out of bounds. But no, you don't want him scrambling more. That's the opposite of what you want him to do. That's how he gets hurt. So you don't want him to scramble more. You don't really want many quarterbacks, even the scrambliest quarterbacks. I know that's not a word. Look at Lamar Jackson. He has gotten hurt, and he's one of the best running quarterbacks. I mean, some quarterbacks, that's their strength. That's part of their game. Jackson Arnold for UNLV, that was a big part of his game. Micah can run. He's shown it. You don't want him to scramble more. That's not what they want at all. He is not afraid of getting hurt. Obviously, when you've watched him, if you've watched him over the last year or two, you know that. You wouldn't even question it. He did not play scared. I will disagree with everything you wrote in the text. And then your second text. Coaching a C+, which is what I gave the coaches. Put down the pipe. So right now I've been accused of being drunk and using a pipe. He said, they lost the game, ! Come on, Gary, I thought you knew sports. Tell the truth. I could go a little lower, but I'm being a little bit on the positive side. But I don't think, I wouldn't give the coaching grade a D, no. So right around C, but I went C+. Anyway, thank you for the text, more text coming up, but it is that time for the good, the bad, and the ugly. Got a lot of everything here. Okay, starting with the good. Where do I start? A couple of them that I gave out earlier. Well, I'll start with volleyball. Rainbow Wahine volleyball team with a sweep, meaning they won all three matches and won the Outrigger Invitational. And it was great on Sunday. I was going to say yesterday. Yes, on Sunday when they were down 2-1. And in the fourth set, it was 24-all. 2 points away from losing the match. They come back and win it 26-24 and won the fifth set going away. They were up like 13-3 in that fifth set. Really, really strong performance, and I was really happy for them. And as a result, also on the good, one of their transfers came from Dayton. Panna Ratkai was named the Old Trapper Mountain West Women's Volleyball Offensive Player of the Week. She was the MVP of the Outrigger Invitational, and she did a great job. 52 kills overall, 5 aces. And especially without Shalay Reed, who is listed as day-to-day, she had a great performance, so congratulations to her. Soccer, you did get a win on Thursday, shutout, and you got the scoreless tie of the weekend with Washington State. So I love that streak of four, not only four non-losses, 3 wins and a tie, but you also get the shutout streak continuing. And that is pretty special. And as a result, more honored as another player, Panieva Cayetano, got the Freshman of the Week award for the Mountain West. And she is a center back. And she did a really good job, again, with the shutout. The fullback, defensive players should get a lot of credit. The Rainbow Wahine right now are 3-3-1. And they're on, a four-match non-losing streak. They will be getting ready for their Mountain West opener. They're off this week. They'll be at Colorado State coming up on September 24th. Okay, got a lot more here. Eddie Murray. Does anybody remember Eddie Murray, the baseball player? Played mostly with the Orioles and the Dodgers. Well, it was over the weekend his 30th anniversary of hitting his 500th career home run. When he hit 500, it was a very big deal. And he did that as a Baltimore Oreo. He sat in the seat that the home run ball landed in. In the Camden Yard. That is pretty cool. There's a picture of him online sitting in that seat wearing an Orioles jersey in the exact seat 30 years ago to the day. I think that's pretty cool. If you are a Yankee fan, you are happy because Aaron Judge is back. Doesn't matter to me. I'm not a Yankee fan. But as a baseball fan, I would have to say that I am happy that he is back. That is a pretty cool thing. Also, what else do I have here? I mentioned this earlier. Kevin Jennings, quarterback for SMU last night in that win over Florida State, 430 yards passing. Also on the good, got two more. Wisconsin and Notre Dame over the weekend. The punter for Notre Dame, check out the video if you haven't seen it yet. He gets credited for a 69-yard punt, which is great. He got a roll. What was cool about it, even more so than the number of 69, was that the punt bounced from around the, let's say, 5-yard line. It squibbled around and it got stuck, easy for me to say, got stuck basically on the 1. Nobody touched it. They thought it was going to go in the end zone. Notre Dame did. So they just got away from it and it ended up on the 1. The way it went, you know, horizontally in a way was pretty cool at the end. Great punt, 69 yarders. Last but not least, there was a man at a Chicago White Sox game during the week. And he was on his birthday. It was on his birthday. He caught a home run in the right field stand. One hand. How much better does it get than that? I mean, everybody wants to catch a foul ball or a home run. I always wanted to go to a baseball game on my birthday. I think I did it once. My birthday is in August, so it's baseball season. But you go on your birthday and you catch a home run. It was a pretty cool picture. The guy was obviously very ecstatic. Okay. On the bad. Got to be honest. UH and UNLV game. Offense for Hawaii with their struggle, it was bad. Also, I would say that the early hot starts for some of these college football games. We saw last week USC hardly got any fans there because of the heat. At Texas and Texas State over the weekend, there were fans that passed out before the game even got underway. They played it at noon. Temperatures were about 100, and it was not healthy. South Carolina had a similar occurrence. the video of their fans, it looked like there was almost nobody there. It was like maybe for a practice you would get that amount of fans. Same deal. You schedule these games for TV reasons, which we know you're going to do, but you got to understand in late August, in some areas, it's really hot. Fans are not going to show up. It is not fan-friendly. That is tough. And last but not least, this one gets double mentioning, Michigan and Central Michigan ending. As it turns out, the refs did get it right, but they screwed it up in how they did not explain it and everything about that play. The clocks should have been synced. As it turns out, if you didn't hear what really took place as far as the justification of overturning that call and giving them 1 second left, Michigan, that is that a player from out of bounds touched a ball. And it, because he was out of bounds, he cannot be the first one to touch it. Now, my response to that initially was, well, there was still no time left. There was a picture and the video showed that there was zero time left before anybody touched it. However, that clock that we saw on TV was not synced. Apparently, there's a rule, 85 minutes before kickoff, all the clocks are synced. TV, stadium, and officials. And supposedly they were then. There was also talk that the Michigan, or the Big Ten commissioner said that those clocks were having problems anyway. They knew that. Really, really bad. I feel bad for Central Michigan. They won that game. They got it taken away. The clock's got to be synced. Somebody should lose their job for that. Okay, on the ugly, I'll give the same story. It was just an ugly situation. And even more so, the Michigan fans. You don't rush the field when you beat Central Michigan. How ridiculous is that? Should be embarrassed by that. Also, the L.A. Dodgers, I love this, even though it's changed since Friday. But as of last Friday, since July 1st, the Dodgers were 26 and 27. I love that. Can't get enough of that. I will bring this up, too, in the ugly. Rutgers football. When you lose to UMass as 29.5-point favorites and you get destroyed by 17, that is ugly, ugly. Mililani football. They go to the mainland, play a high school game against a Vegas team at Liberty High School. Game got called in the middle of the third quarter because of fighting. This is not the first time I have heard about Mililani, even though they are a great, great team and deservedly number one in the state right now, but getting involved in some extracurricular activity. Last but not least, Lane Kiffin. Lane Kiffin shows up for the game when they do the walk into the stadium, and I thought this was an AI video at first. He showed up with two hot models, you might say, from the new Baywatch show. Livy Dunn, the gymnast and social influencer, and Brooks Nader, who is on Dancing with the Stars and is a model. That gave Lane Kiffin such a bad look, or as I like to say it, an ugly look. That was incredible that he did that. I thought it was fake. That is all I have, and that was a lot for this edition of The Good, The Bad, and The Ugly. More coming up, as usual, next week. Before we go to break, I want to let you know that ESPN Honolulu presents The Joshua Walker Show live at Ruby Tuesday, Moanalua. Next show will be a week from today on September 15th at 6:30 p.m. You can join Kanoa Leahy along with Coach Walker for Ono Food, prize giveaway, plenty of great Wahine volleyball talk. Some players will show up. We'll see you there a week from today at Ruby Tuesday.
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8: The biggest problem this morning is power outages. HECO says there are currently 51 outages affecting just under 21,000 customers. That means lots of dark traffic lights around the island. The only heavy traffic right now is on the H1 on the west side. It's under speed from the Waikele area to the IAEA exit, but it's not that bad. Middle Street Merge is still clear, no backups there. From the east side, traffic is light from Hawaii Kai to downtown, and Windward traffic is good on all three roads.
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25: There's only one major road closure on Oahu. That's the closure of Farrington Highway in both directions between Ma'ili and Nanakuli. There is a bypass open. Pa'akea Road is part of it, and it's packed and very slow from Ma'ili'ili Road to Hakimo. Give yourself extra time. On the freeways, traffic is very light. It was slow earlier in the Waikele area, but that's already cleared out, looking a lot better. The driving time from the H1-H2 merge to the Poly downtown, 15 minutes if you take the Moanalua, 16 if you take the H1.
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0: What's up, everybody? Good morning. It's that time. Let's talk sports. Kanoa Leahy along with Billy Hull here on ESPN Honolulu. We have Christian Mabukuro. He is working the production room in the room next door. We have Gary Dickman handing things off to us here. First, just a little bit of a programming note on what's ahead. Because we are scheduled to talk with Timmy Chang on Mondays. Yesterday was a holiday, but he was nice enough to allow us to do a Zoom call interview with him yesterday. So we will play the recording of that a little bit later on in this opening hour. So just, you know, keep in mind that was about a day and a half after the game. So, there might be a little bit more that has been discussed since then, but I don't think it's going to be too different from what the normal line of questioning would be if we were to have interviewed him live this morning. And also Rich Miano, our resident football guru, will join us a little bit later on in the show as well. So plenty room to talk some UH football here this morning. We do want to send all of our heartfelt best wishes and prayers out to everyone who has been impacted by this latest storm. You know, all the people on Kauai, certainly Niihau. We absolutely are praying for the best over there, that some of the people that are impacted, that they are able to get through that as safely as possible. So, and obviously, you know, even here on Oahu, we're feeling some of those effects. So let's just all be smart and safe out there, if at all possible. But Gary handing things off to us this morning, I'd imagine there was quite a bit of displeasure and dissatisfaction that was the shared sentiment across most of what you heard from texters and callers this morning, based on that performance by Hawaii against UNLV on Saturday.
1: Wait a minute, you guys worked on your day off yesterday?
0: Yeah, man.
1: Okay.
0: Dedicated, dude.
1: As far as what you just said, you are 100% correct from after the game on Saturday and today. I mean, you know, everybody's entitled to their opinion. I can appreciate that. But when some of the opinions are saying, like, Timmy Chang is not qualified to be a head coach. Other one recently saying that Micah obviously is not a Division I quarterback, and word to that effect, that he played scared. And I mean, some of those opinions I have a hard time accepting. But a lot of people that were upset about the game, not just that we lost because it was a really good team, but the offense did not really do anything.
0: Yeah.
1: And 6 points is not cutting it.
0: Yeah, what is it? First time in 17 games that Hawaii hasn't scored a touchdown offensively. So there was a lot to be displeased with, I think, from a fan standpoint. I mean, that's straight up. And we'll hear from Timmy Chang a little bit later on in this hour. And he says the same. Obviously, it is, in his opinion, more of an across-the-board level of improvement that is required to take place here. What will also be interesting, you'll hear, is the way he refers to this upcoming game against New Mexico State and how much weight he is sort of putting on that game. So we'll get to that again a little bit later on in the hour. But 0-2 start. I don't think it was necessarily out of the realm of possibility. I think Billy and I both expressed, Gary, I think you did as well, the importance of not wanting to start off 0-2, the advantage and some of the benefit that would come with starting at least 1-1. If you were able to start with 2 wins, obviously you're setting yourself up for something that could be like, you know, next level special. But 0-2 wasn't necessarily out of the realm of possibilities. I think what has been disappointing to this point is the way in which they lost those 2 games. You know, in Stanford, you could say, hey, look, they still put themselves in position. They were up with 4 minutes left. Like, they were still in position to win that game, as bad as the offense was for about 3 quarters. And then again, it was haunted by some of those same bugaboos here against UNLV this past weekend. And yet, they were still kind of in that game as well. If it's not for a late UNLV touchdown, you know, they're right there, like one score away. You had what should have probably been a touchdown catch that was wiped away. I still don't understand what that call was.
1: Right.
0: You know, at first it was targeting and then it was a catch, and then they ended up reversing basically both of those things. And so that was very peculiar. So, you know, Hawaii getting burned a little bit by some of these officiating calls. Officials had a rough weekend throughout all of college football. Maybe you can just say rough first 2 weeks here to this point. But yeah, I think it's just it is that lack of oomph that we saw certainly on Saturday from this offense. And I think it starts with there being a pretty obvious and overt lack of protection up front.
1: Yes.
0: And there's just not enough time, it seems right now, for those deeper routes to develop. There's nothing downfield. Like, that does not exist right now in this Hawaii offense. And that is the biggest difference, just visually and aesthetically, from what we saw last year when you had Jackson Harris downfield with Pofele Ashlock being able to shear off some of that back end defense because of his presence in the slots. You know, slot backs have played okay, but you had a lot of drops. And, yeah, you know, you have texters and callers, I'm sure, who will be saying, hey, Mike Alejado did not look great in that game. I will say, yeah, I think he did miss some throws that he would normally make, and maybe it's the matchup. UNLV probably puts a lot of pressure on himself when it comes to that, right? You know, there were a lot of murmurings at the time of his recruitment that UNLV was big time after him, and that very well there could be another dimensional timeline where Mike Alejado is the quarterback for the Rebels. But yeah, I think he missed some throws, but he was on the run again a lot, and running for his life a lot. And I just don't think the timing mechanism right now in the offense is working because of the same stuff we saw against Stanford for a large part of that game. Even when UNLV was rushing three, they were still getting through. And, you know, you had a couple of individual linemen for Hawaii that graded out pretty well according to PFF, but, it starts there. And I think foundationally, that's where the struggles for this offense have really been tied to.
2: We've talked a lot about, okay, what happens if they start 0-2? Excuse me. Get ready for that. I'm still a little sick.
0: Yeah,
2: but
0: yeah.
2: We talked a lot about what it
0: would
2: look like.
0: We'll forgive you. Just kidding.
2: We talked a lot about what they would look like if they started 0-2. And one of the things we talked about was how do they look. I feel like the one thing that people are going to get upset with very quickly at the University of Hawaii is if you're not scoring points. This is supposed to be a high-octane offense. This is supposed to be an offense that throws a ball around. And you're right. You mentioned there was a texture, I guess, that said Micah looks scared back there. I'd be a little scared if I was dropping back every 1.3 seconds and I had a 300-pound guy on top of me already. You know, they were not blocking at all. They were not giving him any time. And then we saw it again. I'm really concerned about this receivers group. I'm really concerned about who are those guys that are just going to get open. Who are those guys in a game like that when the offensive line is struggling, when your quarterback doesn't have a lot of time, who's going to be that first read guy that just beats his guy, just beats his guy one-on-one and gives you an opportunity to throw right there? I don't think there was a lot of that out there, too. So for me, yes, offensive line, big deal. But I'm also waiting. Who's going to step up in this receiving group? I think their leading receiver was the running back
0: yeah.
2: in that game.
0: Yeah,
2: for
0: Devon Rice.
2: Yards or something
0: yeah.
2: like that.
0: Yeah.
2: That's just not University of Hawaii football.
0: Yeah, 808-296-1500, the number to call or text. I think even with that late touchdown, you hold UNLV to 21 points with what you are reputed to be able to accomplish as an offense. I think that that is a game that people expect you to win. And I think that's why the disappointment level has been here in the few days after that game result has been where it's at. I think that's why a lot of people are really bummed, because it's like, this is not what it was all cracked up to be from an offensive standpoint.
2: Yeah, I don't know about you guys, but that football game just felt like 3 hours of waiting. I was just waiting for this offense to break out, waiting for this offense to break out. I was like, okay, they got off to a slow start again. Maybe this is going to be something like Stanford where they figure it out. But it was just, you're waiting, you're waiting, you're waiting, you're waiting, you're waiting, you're waiting. And then all of a sudden, they break off that touchdown run you're in. You're like, oh, it's really not going to happen this entire game.
0: Yeah.
2: I really felt the whole game.
0: They had
2: game,
0: a couple of drives in there where it was like,
2: the
0: okay.
2: First drive,
0: you know,
2: the first
1: when they
2: drive
1: did score.
2: Of the second half.
0: Yeah, yeah.
2: When they put some plays together, when they came out after halftime, and it looked like they had a little bit of a game plan. First of all, you got to catch that touchdown pass wow. in the end zone. It's right there in your hands. And then you have the play, like you said, where it wasn't targeting after rule targeting. It wasn't a catch after I thought he held on long enough for it to be a catch. Clearly, I still don't
0: didn't
2: know
0: the
2: what
0: defender
2: a catch
0: like end up with the ball too. So if it wasn't
1: afterwards,
0: a catch, shouldn't it be an interception?
1: I don't know when they supposedly whistled it down or whistled the play dead. I mean.
0: But it's like they went with the third option that I didn't even think existed, where yeah. it was like, oh, it's incomplete. It was like, okay, so you had targeting, then you had a catch, and then they said it wasn't a catch. But didn't the defender end up sort of prying it away,
1: he did.
0: If I'm not mistaken? So if it's not a catch, it would be a pick then, right? Like, what's going on over here?
2: I don't know.
1: You talk about the drives, though. I think they did have that drive. And were you there? I guess you were there.
2: Yeah.
1: Okay, so remember when they scored that touchdown that we were talking about that was taken back? As far as you were waiting, that was when it was going to turn around. Because the crowd got into it. The players got into it. You could sense the momentum shifting in Hawaii's favor. And within like a minute, when the play was reversed and everything went silent again, and you were back to not having the energy or enthusiasm or whatever they needed, that was there for a few minutes. That was a game changer in more ways changes than just the points in the scoreboard. Everything was shifting in Hawaii's favor. Think of this, in eight quarters, Hawaii has only scored really offensively looking good in one. Fourth quarter against Stanford. Other seven quarters offensively have been almost non-existent.
2: Yeah.
1: That's tough.
2: No, I know. Yeah, and that's the big thing right now. But you're right. I thought that whole game could have changed. And then they missed the field goal on that one too, right? So then you have the missed field goal on top of it. And then it's like, all right, here we go again. But even after that, I was like, okay, they got down there. And they you know, hurt themselves again. But, you know, all right, let's get it going. And then it just...
1: Well, they had the fourth and one fourth on, like, the six-yard line or somewhere around there, and they didn't get that.
2: Well, and then that's the one where the play before, it was a pass to Titan Lockett in. Probably should have got the first down.
0: Yeah.
2: Goes out at the one, makes it fourth and one. Those are just, those are the plays you got to make, man. Yeah. Those are the things you got to clean up.
0: I think that's the thing. It's like, it was so messy. It was so sort of disoriented and disjointed. And yet, you're talking about if that is ruled a catch or if there are a couple of other catches as opposed to drops, like they're still in position to possibly win that game. Like that is bananas. And a lot of that, I think, has to be attributed to the way the defense played for the most part of that game. And, you know, it did come down to the defense in many ways against Stanford, and they had an opportunity to kind of force the closure of that game, and they weren't able to do it. This defense hasn't forced any turnovers yet. I think that's something that Dennis Thurman is absolutely going to be upset about as the D coordinator. But yeah, I think that's, if you are trying to maintain a level of hope here after what is, you know, still a disappointing 0-2 start, no matter way, how you slice it, it is the fact that they were oh so close to still, I mean, there is, if a couple things go the other way, I mean, there's still a way to imagine and not, you know, be out of the realm here in terms of fantasy. Like, they were close to being 2-0. I mean, that is not out of the realm of possibility the way those games ultimately played out. But, you know what? The scoreboard is the scoreboard. They are 0-2. There is a lot of there are a lot of elements to the way they lost those games that are going to be disappointing, and the lack of firepower offensively is going to be at the top of the list.
1: I had Jared Osua on my show last Wednesday, and that's one of the things he turned about is coming out with energy, coming out strong, putting up points in the first quarter. That did not happen again. So you're right about that. And when you what you said, Kanoa, I agree, and I don't like to say it this way, but in each of the two losses, a referee's call that should have been called differently could have been the difference in us being 2-0. When you really think about it, Stanford got a touchdown after that lousy call on that same drive. And then, of course, Hawaii would have been within 3 or 4, and they got that taken away and all the momentum. I don't like to blame the games on the refs.
0: Sure, I mean, there are a thousand other things that Hawaii could have done to help itself in that game.
1: But just with those two plays, and that, some people might not buy that. We're still 0-2. Like you said, the scoreboard is what the scoreboard is. The numbers don't lie. There's still a lot of football left, but a couple of things are obvious, that this offense has to get back on track to where they were. And I totally agree, it's the offensive line mostly. Although if I can give them something positive, I think they did a better job of run blocking than they did against Stanford. That I think they did better, but pass blocking, no.
0: Yeah, pass protection is absolutely an issue, I think, right now, and something that they're going to address. Now, they are moving their practice back today because of the storm and the rainy weather. They're going to be practicing at midday instead. So it's going to be hot and humid, you know, for the guys. But, again, we are going to hear from head coach Timmy Chang. We did an interview. We pre-recorded an interview with him yesterday. So that's coming up in just a little bit. What are you leaving us with here this morning, Gary?
1: A couple of quick things just to self-promote for the show. In a couple of weeks from now, it is pretty definite that I will have Steve Kerr on the show. Reached out to Golden State. They said they can work it out. So that's, I'm looking forward to that the week of the 21st, they said. The other thing is,
0: how much time are you planning on spending just talking with him about his San Antonio Spurs days?
1: I was going to bring up him playing in college at the Hilo Civic back in the days when he played at Arizona, because I watched him play in that
0: nobody
1: game.
0: Cares. The Spurs stuff, man, that's what the people want.
1: The other topic, you guys will be proud of me. Earlier this morning, I did eat egg salad sandwich from Japan from 7-Eleven. I bought it on Saturday. The quick story is they were out of it again. I go to the same 7-Eleven. It's empty on the shelf, and I ask the clerk, you guys still out? Do you know when you're going to get them back? And he goes, we might have some in the back. And then he went in the back and said, you really want one? I'm like, yeah. Why would you not put them on the shelf? So he gave me one. I'm very happy. I got it on Saturday after the football game. So that was September. Actually, I got it on Sunday the
0: 6th. Please tell me you ate it pretty right away.
1: No, I didn't eat it right away, but I look at the expiration date. It's today. Oh. I had 2 days to eat it, so I ate it very early this morning.
0: Oh.
2: Well, I have a little piece of advice. If you're going to get food from 7-Eleven, I'd encourage you to eat it right away.
1: I'm not experienced in that mode of eating.
0: I think in particular, if it's an egg salad sando, well, it just refrigerated. Feels like it might be a better idea to eat it as soon as possible.
1: I'll tell you what, it was good. Well, I know what you mean, but it was refrigerated.
2: By the time I get home from buying it, I'm throwing it away. Like, what are we
1: well,
2: doing?
1: I wasn't going to eat it if
0: Gary's
1: it was
0: like,
1: after the
0: Tuesday
1: expiration
0: morning.
1: Date.
0: Gary's like, Tuesday morning, this is going down.
1: I meant to eat it yesterday, but I forgot.
0: Coming right back up.
1: I knew I would have probably have thrown it away if it was later on today or tomorrow, but
2: so
1: it was good.
2: How was it?
1: It was really good. You know, I'm not an egg salad guy.
0: Gary needed to prepare for the storm, so you know he stocked up on a lot of very perishable items.
1: And I'm going the journey tonight. So can I give you a real quick one on Journey?
2: Yeah.
1: Okay, but they got this thing on Instagram about Journey and not the concert, that it's going to go on. They've been assured by the governor and everybody that they're not going to cancel the concert. They got this kind of release on Instagram. And the schedule is this. 3 o'clock, Blaisdell box office open. 5:30, exterior Journey tour merchandise booths will open. Okay. At 6 o'clock, the interior concessions will open. But at 6:30, the arena doors open. How could the interior concessions be open if the arena doors aren't open for a half hour later?
0: Well, I think
2: the
0: concourse, right? Yeah, outside concourse. That'll be open. That's where the concession stands are, right?
1: No, they're inside by the seats. The concession stands at the Blaisdell is after you give your ticket and you're walking around the concourse. The concourse is inside the Blaisdell.
0: Oh, no, I think
1: tickets.
0: They're talking about the actual arena, like that door. I'm assuming that's
1: well,
0: what they're talking
1: about. Well, they say exterior is where the merchandise booths will open. The interior, if they're saying interior.
0: Well, you know how there's two doors, right? There's the door that gets into that inner concourse that's like outside of the actual building of the arena structure.
1: Well, you got to show your tickets to get in there.
0: Sure, but then I think they're talking about the arena doors, like when you walk into the actual arena, like the actual covered arena.
1: I have never seen somebody where you give your tickets. You're saying then you give your tickets at 6 and you can't get to your seat until 6:30?
2: Yes.
0: Yeah. Yeah. It sounds
1: I've
0: like
1: never
0: that's
1: heard
0: the,
1: of that.
0: Yeah.
1: That sounds
0: I think they want people to convene and
2: you get some concessions.
0: And concess.
1: I will report.
2: Those lines can get long.
1: I will report back on that because I think people want to know.
0: Okay. All right. Very good. Well, we wish you luck. That's going to be a lot of fun, man.
2: Have a good time.
0: Yeah. Too bad you didn't save your egg sando for just when you walk through the exterior gate for Journey here tonight. All right. Big mahalo to Gary Dickman. We are going to get to a bunch of text messages. Of course, we have a lot that are stacking up, so we will do that here on the other side of this upcoming commercial break. As mentioned, we are going to be talking with Timmy Chang. That is an interview that we pre-recorded yesterday, so we will be playing that for you in just a little bit. We'll probably go one more segment and then play that interview for you on the other side of the second break. Billy is victoriously raising his two index fingers. What's going on over there?
2: My laptop works.
0: Yes. Hey! All right, so Billy, a little behind-the-scenes action, is celebrating that his laptop turned on. It was powered down and had no battery. So congratulations to you. ESPN Honolulu and Alaska and Hawaiian Airlines want to send you on an unforgettable family vacation at the Big White Ski Resort in Canada. It's a trip for four, including airfare, hotels, ski and snowboard equipment, rentals, and more. 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And be the ninth caller. Here we go, folks. Be the ninth caller when you hear the, quote, Aloha Hawaii sounder. You'll be qualified to win. So when you hear that, dial in. All right, and you will be qualified for this massive, massive prize. We got some tickets that we're going to give away as well for UH football and Rainbow Wahine volleyball. That's all ahead. 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
6: The drive in from the west side, very light. Both merges are clear. The driving time from the H1H2 merge to the Poly downtown, 14 minutes. If you take the Moanalua freeway, it's a minute longer to take the H1. Windward traffic is okay coming over from Kailua and Kaneohe. If you're coming in from the east, traffic is good on Kalani on Oli Highway. And there's no slowdown so far on the freeway. You should be at the speed limit all the way from Ainakoa to downtown.
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16: 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Jordan Love and the Pack have a golden receiver. The Vikes will try to conquer the field thanks to the explosive Justin Jefferson.
17: Deep right side for Jefferson. Caught. Oh, what a catch.
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What's up? Welcome back. Let's talk sports. Kanoa Leahy, Billy Hull, ESPN, Honolulu, 808-296-1500, the number to call or text. Let's get to some text messages. We have quite a few that are stacked up here. Texter says, it's the first one to get in here to start the show. That was quite possibly the worst, most disappointing game I have seen in this era. Almost reminiscent of the Norm Chow years. Gut check time, boys.

0: these two losses, it is the fact that they still, despite the struggles, despite the lack of explosiveness offensively, they were still very much in position. I mean, they had the lead with 4 minutes left at Stanford. They were driving the field with a chance to tie it against UNLV multiple times. That defense for Hawaii kept them, I think, in a realistic range. And even with that last late touchdown that kind of sealed it, you would have said going into the game, if you hold UNLV to 21 points, the opportunity should be there for Hawaii to win that game. So, yeah, interesting. And I don't disagree with that texter there. This texter says, well, football team was overhyped from the last games last year to spring game over the summer. O-line bad again. The CW telecast sucked. I was actually down to the stadium. I didn't watch too much of the telecast. You were at home watching it. Did it, in fact, suck?
1: I saw the replay. Yeah, it was, I didn't think it was that bad. I mean, they got most of the names right. That's pretty much all I mean. When you listen to them, it's like, can you get the Hawaiian names correct? They did a pretty good job. There were a couple plays they missed coming out.
0: Okay, I heard that,
1: commercial breaks, but I didn't really notice anything too bad.
0: Texter says, what happened to K5? Thought Kanoa was going to do the games. And when is Ashlock coming back? For real. If it's a season-ending injury, they should just say, then we know if there's hope or not. K5 only has the rights to a specific number of games. It's kind of the way college football works with these television rights deals. The conference deals take precedent over the local media rights deals, and so the CW is kind of an added layer. So in previous years, you'd have the Fox Sportses and the CBS Sportses and the ESPNs, and they would come in and they'd sort of select. It's almost like this this fantasy draft among all these national broadcasters, where they go through the entire schedule and they go in this draft order, and they can pick games that they want to air on their platforms. And so in any given year, previously you probably have about 6 or 7 games that would sort of remain and trickle down to K5, previously Spectrum. But in this year, you had that added layer of the CW and that deal with the Mountain West Conference. And so the CW was able to come in, and they scooped up 3 Hawaii games. And so that leaves 4 with K5. So we are airing the Hawaii-New Mexico
1: Don't
0: State
1: worry,
0: game
1: everyone.
0: This week.
1: You'll get Kanoa this Saturday.
0: Yeah. That'll solve everything. it is a big game from the vantage point of Hawaii needs a win, man. Like, they need some positivity here. They need to put it together. New Mexico State, they started their season at Florida State, and the electricity was working, thankfully, during that game. But, they scored a few points against Florida State, and then they play Mercyhurst, which is out of the NEC in FCS football, and they clobbered them, 51 points. So, do with that what you will, but it's a New Mexico State team that I don't think you go in there. Tony Sanchez is the head coach. You don't, I think, go into this game against the Aggies and think like, oh, this is an automatic. Like, it doesn't feel that way. I don't think Hawaii has the luxury to think that way based on how they played the first two games.
1: No, and just this Timmy Chang interview we're going to play, you mentioned it. His thoughts on the game coming up this week, I thought, were really interesting to hear. And look, 0-2 was a possibility. At Stanford, UNLV, that's a tough way to start the season. We talked about it. How are they going to bounce back now? Because the one thing about the UNLV game that I kind of forgot, that was a huge game for a lot of the players, obviously. You got the Bishop Gorman crew playing UNLV, Hawaii versus Las Vegas. There was a lot of emotion that went into that. They've got to be able to bounce back and keep getting better and play really well this week. There cannot be a letdown from losing to UNLV. So how this team handles an 0-2 start, I think, is going to be the big storyline to watch this week.
0: Texter, our defense kept us close. Kudos to the Big D. Those boys played tough. I think that you'd have to say that. Now, they did not take any possessions away. No turnovers yet forced by this defense. I think that's going to be something that Dennis Thurman is going to want to see altered or changed here this week against New Mexico State. Texter, Aloha Brothers, on the topic of UH program. Apparently there's a lot of negativity going to the program for two losses to start the year. Hopefully the sentiments aren't coming from Coach Chang's signing deal at the beginning of the season. Sheesh. Go Bows. Yeah, I mean, some people will use that as fodder, like, oh, we gave him 5 years and here we are, off to an 0-2 start. I think you have to sort of take a little bit of a larger picture view at that. I don't think that extension was not deserved based on what had been established here. This is a disappointing start, but what you will also hear from Timmy Chang is there remains some optimism that this team can still be good, that this team can still achieve. I mean, and that's sort of the math of it, right? And again, it doesn't hit the same way because they didn't even score a touchdown this past weekend on offense. But everything that this team still wants to accomplish remains in front of it. All of that stuff is still there. They can still contend for a

0: Mountain West Championship. They can still, you know, get into a bowl game. They can still have a winning season, and they can still have a special season. So that's all in front of them, but it is kind of hard to maintain some of that enthusiasm when you start off 0-2 like that.
1: Must win game on Saturday?
0: I actually kind of think so, man.
1: I do too, actually.
0: Yeah.
1: Even though it really isn't, because it's a non-conference game, and you can still sweep the rest of your conference games, to me it is. If you don't come out and play better and beat New Mexico State, then I think there's a real, real, real worry moving forward this season.
0: All right, let's go to the phone line. We still have Clyde waiting. Thanks for waiting, Clyde. 808-296-1500, the number. What's up?
2: Yeah, can you hear me okay?
0: We got you.
2: Okay, sorry I got a cold. And, I just
0: It's going around.
2: Season, I never played the game, and I never was big enough to even be a water boy, but I've had season tickets for 50 years. And I want to get you guys' thoughts on three things that I thought we need this year. One is a deep threat, because defenses are just stacked within 20 yards of the line, and they don't have to look for anything deeper. The other one is, obviously, everybody's talking about the O-line, but we got to change up the blocking scheme. Watching those guys coming off the edge, UNLV guys coming off the edge and just either sacking or hitting Mike or chasing him out of the pocket was hard to watch. And the third thing is, I listened to the post-game with Chris and some of the texts and calls you guys are getting, and I kind of wonder how many of those guys that are complaining are at the game. I mean, if you're going to sit in a bar and drink a beer, put the beer down, go buy a ticket, and go to the game and support these guys, because, you know, a lot of us have been there for decades, and I bet a lot of these guys aren't.
0: Yeah.
2: So just wondering, I don't want to take all your time, but I want to get you guys, your two guys' thoughts on those three things that I'm talking about. I hang up now, and you guys do a great show. You and Gary, then, and even Chris, I love the post-game shows when I lose.
0: Hey, right on.
2: Thanks for your time.
1: Yeah.
2: Thanks for your time, and let's hear what you guys think about what my thoughts are.
0: All right. Well, thanks Clyde. Hey, if you are season ticket holder for that many years, you are a true fan. You can speak from that vantage point for sure. Yeah, I do think offensive line struggles. I think that's one of the more disappointing aspects. I think they were pretty high on how the O-line looked through much of fall camp, and that hasn't necessarily come to fruition. I think it sort of cuts them off a little bit at the knees as to what they can do playbook-wise, right? You have to sort of call quicker, release plays, and so you have to rely much more on, you know, maybe the running back as a safety valve out of the backfield or the slot backs. It just doesn't seem like there's enough time for the wideouts to have those routes develop. And when Micah has put it on, like, the back shoulder, or when there has been any kind of thing a little bit further down the field, you've had drops. You've had maybe receivers that aren't on the same page, you know, because this run and shoot requires them to make reads just like the quarterback. And there seems to be a little bit of a disconnect there. So it starts, in my opinion, with the offensive line and that pass protection. But there's a lot of things that are also a bit faulty, even beyond that level.
1: Yeah, I mean, I agree with Canola. It starts with the offensive line. But at the same time, it's a team game. When the offensive line is struggling and you don't have a lot of time to throw, you got to rely on your receivers to be able to go out there and just beat someone one-on-one and give Micah an early open target and then catch the ball when you do. The dropped pass in the end zone was big. Like I said, when your running back is leading your team and receiving in a game, that's not Hawaii football. So I think everyone's got a lot of improvement to do, but they really, these receivers, somebody out of this group really needs to kind of step up. One, two, even three guys need to step up. Kaikai had the big game the first game, one catch in this game. You basically look at down the list. Other than the running back, no one else had more than three catches. So somebody's got to be able to go out there, get 7-8 catches, and get open, make the defense think about one guy, and then maybe that helps the other guys get open as well.
0: 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All right, we'll take a break. We will play our pre-recorded interview with Timmy Chang when we come back.
3: ESPN Honolulu Traffic. There are no accidents or stalls right now. The major roads all look good. There is one exception. On the leeward coast, Farrington is closed in both directions between Kakama Road in Maile and Lualuale Naval Road in Nanakuli. Crews are removing storm debris from the road. There is a bypass open that includes Pa'akea Road, but traffic on it is very slow, so allow extra time. A reminder that the zipper lane not in operation today, and there's no coning of traffic lanes.
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0: Hey, what's up? Welcome back. Let's talk sports. Kanoa, Billy, ESPN, Honolulu. All right, we're switching things around just a bit, and our apologies if you were expecting the Timmy Chang interview here. We pre-recorded it yesterday. It is at a length where we are going to run into some issues with the remaining commercial breaks here in this hour. So what we're going to do, swapping things around, we're going to play that at the top of the hour, 8 o'clock. When we come back from that top of the hour break, we are playing that Timmy Chang interview. And now we have our a little bit of time to now welcome our resident football guru, Rich Miano, to the show.
1: So you're going to bump Timmy Chang for Rich Miano.
0: Exactly.
1: I like it.
0: Exactly.
1: Like
0: how does that feel,
1: like
0: Rich? That's got to feel good,
11: well,
0: right?
11: I kind of feel special this week. I felt a little bad last week. I couldn't sleep because you guys bumped me for Timmy Chang, but I felt a little better now.
0: Yeah. You know, it all evens out. We've been getting a few text messages because we were sort of talking about this last week with you. You know, June Jones used to always say a team shows the greatest amount of improvement usually excuse me, between weeks one and two, or games one and two. And a lot of texters are saying, you know, this texter says, I learned that UH is not ready for prime time, or, you know, they're going backwards. What did you view from the performance against UNLV, and certainly in relation to the idea of we were anticipating a little bit more of a positive step overall?
11: Yeah, it was a huge regression. And I think because of the optimism of the way we saw the fourth quarter against Stanford offensively and even defensively, they played well in the fourth quarter, that this is the team we're going to see the rest of the year. We'll have, you know, all of these things on film to figure out what they did wrong in the first three quarters against Stanford. But they're going to come out guns a-blazing, you know, offensively. They're going to do some things on defense, take the ball away and make some big plays. But this leads me to the other saying, which is you are never as good as they say you are, and you're never as bad either, and there's some, you're somewhere in between, right? But where is this football team? Mm-hmm. Because if you look at protection and running the football, very inconsistent. There's no vertical passing game. The quarterback from maybe one of the only games that I've seen him be not only inconsistent but inaccurate, which I thought I'd never utter out of my mouth in terms of Michael Alejado. Not only is he accurate, he throws a catchable ball, right? And he knows where to go with the football. He knows where the checkdowns are. He knows all of those things. So when you start talking about the drops at the inside receiver, because after the first game, I said, they're going to be productive. Would they be Kaloa Polaris? Would they be Chad Owens? Would they be Devon Best? Would they be Ryan Grice Mullins? Would they be Craig Stutzman? Well, they dropped so many footballs from the inside. You have outside receivers not getting separation, getting a little bit more involved in the offense, but really not any, no vertical passing game, no mm-hmm. take the top off the defenses, no explosive plays. You know, not only did I watch it at the stadium, which we could talk for hours about the PA system and some of the other inadequacies at TC Ching, but it was, I watched it on television, and that was 6 hours of bad football.
1: Yeah, you were just sitting there. I was saying it earlier, Rich. I was just sitting there waiting for them to get going. Interesting to hear you kind of talk about the receivers a little bit more. Would you say, are you more concerned with the receiving group or with, say, the offensive line?
11: I would say the offensive line, only because everything starts up front, Billy, mm-hmm. and the edges seem to be so weak in terms of constant pressure. Now, that was an athletic team. That was a long team. That's why they blocked so many balls. That was a well-coached team. But they were coming off the edges, and Michael was running for his life. There was no consistency in the run game. You know, I still have faith in this offensive line because I think they're well-coached, and I think they're athletic enough to make improvements. But they're going to have to practice with pads on. They're going to have to, like, go against the ones. You cannot expect in college football guys to get better if you treat these guys like pros. They need to go and get better each and every single game against good people in order to callous them, in order to harden them, in order to get them ready, because there's a lot of football to be played and there's a lot of games to be won. If this team is more physical, if this team is more fundamentally right, I don't think you'll see inside receivers dropping balls like that, because we didn't see that in the first game. We don't see that at practice. Mm-hmm. But whatever, that was a one-off. But they're going to have to get that running game going. They're going to have to get those outside receivers continue to be more vertical. If you don't throw the ball down the field, and you could probably count on one hand the amount of time in two games the ball has been thrown vertically, you're not backing those safeties up. You're not putting fear on those cornerbacks. And I don't care if it's double moves. I don't care if it's a long foul ball. But you got to press the ball vertically to be a good offense.
0: We're talking with our resident football guru, Rich Miano. The defense, if you had told people, all right, you're going to hold UNLV to 21 total points, you probably like Hawaii's chances based on, you know, what we were anticipating seeing from the offense. And really, you know, if it's not for that Jet Thomas 50-yard touchdown run in the last 5 minutes, it's a much closer game than even that. How would you grade, despite no turnovers forced, how would you grade the performance of the defense?
11: I'd give them a solid B. And again, you're exactly right, Kano, because that last long run was kind of what the dam is going to eventually break. They're going to hit one. They're going to have an explosive. But the only damage that was being done to that defense, because they did shut down a lot of aspects of UNLV, who was very successful against Memphis in terms of total yardage and points scored. They shut them down, and it was a quarterback run. It was the 71 yards of the quarterback putting his head down, running over people, which is demoralizing. But to me, the most dangerous thing in an offense is when the quarterback is involved in the running game in crucial situations. And when you're 6'1", 220 pounds, Jackson Arnold was putting his head down. He quarterback power, quarterback draw, quarterback counter. Once you start getting that 11th guy into the running game, it adds to your numbers. It adds to the math. And when you have a quarterback like that, you use him in critical situations, and they did. And he was effective running the football on some play-action passes. But, again, the secondary wasn't exposed like maybe they were a little bit against Stanford. I still thought Kona Moore played well. Jamai Otis played well. The defensive line, for the most part, played well. But they do have to work on taking the ball away. They do have to work on sacks. They do have to work on explosive plays and on defense, passes broken up. But Matangi Thompson made a couple of plays. They were hanging around. And you're right, you take that last run out of the equation, it was more than a B. It might even have been a B+. But this offense, that was as bad as I've seen since at least the last UNLV game last season.
1: So if you're coaching this team and you look at this offense right now, what are you doing this week to get prepared to try to correct this? What are you focused on the most?
11: Well, I think the one thing that this offense has to, this whole team has to worry about is toughness. And when I say that, I mean, you got to practice with pads. You got to bang. You got to work on fundamentals. You got to do all those things. This is not the NFL. I know we don't have a lot of depth, and you got to worry a little bit about injuries. And I'm not talking about tackling to the ground, but I'm talking about 9-on-7. I'm talking about inside run. I'm talking about 1-on-1 pass rush, whatever else. We've got to get better where Micah has more time. It all starts up front. Make no mistake about it. And it's not to put the burden on the offensive line, because I'm not saying that that's the worst position group out there. What I'm saying is Micah does have a little bit more time. If we can start to establish a running game, and Cam Barfield's a huge loss, make no mistake about it, but Devon Rice is impressive in terms of how small he is, but how hard he runs inside. But when he gets to the outside, getting to the perimeter, and again, I don't like to question calls, but that 4th-and-1 to Satani Mikaele, who was playing well, to me, you get someone like Devon Rice on the perimeter, you get somebody like, you know, a jet sweep or something that's more of a run-pass option for Micah. Get Micah involved in critical situations in the running game as well, because he can hide up in between those linemen and run quarterback power from empty. Do a lot of things that you need to do. So, but the biggest thing this week is to get tough, to get physical. To it starts up front.
0: All right, so we're talking with our resident football guru, Rich Miano. It's New Mexico State. We'll get a quick thought on that game from you. Head coach by Tony Sanchez, a former UNLV head coach for 5 years. They come off of a game where they score 51 points against Mercyhurst, an FCS program. They put up 17 in a loss at Florida State. That's the most points, 51, that they've scored since the 2023 season, when their quarterback was Diego Pavia, by the way. Your thoughts on this week's game? Is this a must-win, Rich Miano?
11: Yeah, I think it's a must-win for a number of reasons, right? Is you don't want to start 0-3. Second, I think more important than that is the psychology of this football team, right? So when you start talking about the leadership council, the guys that are playing well, the captains, the seniors, all of the dreams that they had, trust me when I tell you, this team was confident going into Stanford. It was even probably more confident that it was going to score, you know, 40 points or so offensively against UNLV and make that big transition segue into from the first week to the second week. If you happen to lose this football game, and it's not a terrible team, but it's a team that I think we should be more athletic. It's a team that I think we will be favored in. It's a team that you're at home in front of this fan base that expected so much after, you know, a bowl win and 9 wins last season. And I think more importantly, the players' psychology, it's important for them to have results. You work all training camp. You work the first 2 weeks of the season. You open up against Stanford, a big game on national TV. Then you play UNLV, one of the most athletic teams and one of the best teams in the Mountain West Conference. You have to beat a team you're supposed to win. You're favored by. You're more athletic than them. This is a must win, and I think the psychology of this team could be damaged. And I think also the fan base will be damaged. And, you know, you see things on social media like, you know, our quarterback's too short and we need a new quarterback and all these other crazy things. Social media will light up if Hawaii is 0-3. And not saying that that's the end all, but the psychology of this football team will be very, very scary if they don't, if they're 0-3.
0: All right, Rich, yes or no? You're a fan of the mystery second in college football?
11: Well, I've learned so much in terms of like thinking that, you know, we know this because we're in the booth. So the thinking of the field clock versus the television clock versus, you know, all of those things. And you know, what I learned yesterday, and it made a lot of sense, from a psychological standpoint, whatever it says on television, that's where your 2 million viewers are. That's where your 16 million viewers are.
0: Yeah.
11: The three guys that are in the box trying to figure out the 0.2 thirds of a second, whatever else, 0.8 tenths of a second left on their clock. Nobody knows who those guys are. Nobody cares. But when you have a national TV audience and the clock says zero and there's millions of people watching, just satisfy the millions of people. Yeah. Otherwise, the conspiracy theories grow beyond belief.
0: That's right. By the way, I said yes or no. But thanks anyway, Rich. Appreciate it. Hey, love you, man. Thanks for jumping on a little earlier with us.
11: I'm Portuguese. I'm Italian. And I play golf with Billy Hull on weekends, and that really drives me crazy.
0: Oh, that's no wonder you're such a conversationalist. Rich, we appreciate the time always.
1: See you, Rich.
11: Yeah, I know you guys got to rush me to get Timmy King on, but thank you for putting me on.
0: Get off!
11: Aloha.
0: Get off already, Rich, our resident football guru. We got to take a break. 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
14: 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ESPN Honolulu traffic.
15: Moving fine from the east side and from windward Oahu on the Poly, the Leakey, and the H3. On the west side, there were some slow areas of traffic earlier on the freeways, but those are all gone, and traffic is now moving at the speed limit all the way from Kapolei to downtown. If you're going into Pearl Harbor, there are still backups on Kamehameha Highway at Bradford Drive and on Nimitz at the main gates. No backups, though, at Tripler, Schofield, or Marine Corps Base, Hawaii.

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13: Kevin Harlan here from Westwood One. Join Hall of Fame quarterback Kurt Warner and me for week one of Monday Night Football as the Kansas City Chiefs host the Denver Broncos. The Broncos won the AFC West last season, but the Chiefs have added Super Bowl MVP Kenneth Walker to the backfield. It's coming up from Kansas City's Arrowhead Stadium on Monday Night Football
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15: All right, we're back. Very short little segment here. Gives us a chance to thank Rich Miano for jumping on with us. A little bit of a change in the schedule. We're going to play our pre-recorded interview with head coach Timmy Chang on the other side of this break. So, yeah, things got a little bunched up here, so we appreciate that. We also still have tickets to give away for UH football and Rainbow Wahine volleyball. That's in hour number two coming up. 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
21: Both merges are clear, and the freeway traffic from the west side is good all the way in. It's clear from Hawaii Kai, and it's clear from the windward side. Checking driving times right now from Wakea Street in Kapolei to the Poly downtown, just 21 minutes. From California Avenue in Waihewa, 24. From Haiku Road in Kaneohe, it's 15. From Oneawa Street in Kailua, 18. And from Lunalilo Home Road in Hawaii Kai, it's 15.
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15: What's up? Welcome back. Hour number two of the program, Let's Talk Sports. Kanoa Leahy, Billy Hall here, ESPN Honolulu. We want to give you guys a mahalo for your patience here. We had to shift a few things around just timing-wise. A lot of text messages, trying to get to that. A little bit lengthier commercial breaks here this week. I guess we're in the midst of football season, so we're getting a little adjusted on our side, too. So thanks for bearing with us on that. Without further ado, we do want to now toss to the pre-recorded interview we had yesterday with head coach Timmy Chang. And, of course, anytime we talk UH football on the show with a guest, whether it's Rich Miano, our resident football guru, a couple of segments ago, or here with the head coach Timmy Chang, it is driven by BMW of Honolulu, the ultimate driving machine. So, yes, this is our talk with Coach Chang. All right, Coach, thanks for making some time to talk with us. You've had, at least at the time of our recording this, you've had about a day and a half to process what went down on Saturday. What has stood out to you? What are the things that are most prevalent in your evaluation of that performance against UNLV?
23: Just missed opportunities there. You know, really good football team that came in to Hawaii, and very early on in the season, this game will have implications later on down the road. If you know, they're going to continue to do well, we need to, being at 0-2, need to you know, obviously correct things and get better, and really, you know, as I talk about it with our staff and, you know, we meet and we get into alignment, you know, it really starts with us just making sure that we're putting the guys in the correct situations. We're coaching the guys to the detail that we need to be coached at. Our fundamentals and techniques show up on Saturday, and then we're holding them accountable to those things during the week. And so, you know, that's really in a nutshell on how to just really rectify issues that we can fix ourselves and get better in, and therefore we'll feel a lot better in putting our position putting ourselves in position to win and compete on Saturdays.
0: Yeah, Coach, I know when the schedule came out, everyone knew right away, right? Stanford and UNLV, two tough games to start. But what is maybe the one or two things that has just maybe surprised you about the opening two games of the season from your guys' standpoint?
23: Well, you know, I don't think it's a surprise. I think it's more of, you know, you get to assess what type of team you do have, you know. There's different guys that are playing, you know, in these positions that were, you know, that were played by guys that are not here from last year, or, you know, guys that were here from last year that get an opportunity now. And so now you just really get to see where we're at, you know, fundamental wise, technique wise, scheme wise, you know, are we capable of, you know, with an opponent on the road at Stanford and then a good opponent here, you know, really good opponent here in UNLV, who's been on the top of the class in the Mountain West the last 3 years, you know, is your fundamentals what it needs to be? Is our scheme is what to be? Are we coaching the guys the right way? You know, so really all those things get to come alive. And really, you know, for, you know, I just could speak offensively, you know, I know the fans and the community knows what the offense should look like. And so, you know, we got to get it to that type of level and be consistent you know, just be really good at being great at the simple things that we're doing.
15: When you talk about the offense, because that is always going to be the lead conversation piece, especially with the reputation that you and your affiliation with this program have created, where does it start? Is it a protection thing at the foundation of it when it comes to your evaluation of the wideouts, of Micah's play? Right. Sort of what's the pecking order there of how you dismantle trying to figure out, you know, where we are still in need of improvement?
23: Yeah, it always has to start with me as the play caller. That's where it starts, you know. And then from me, it goes to, you know, our coaches and guys just – as we watch the film, okay, and then we think about back in January when we're teaching the offense to our guys and we're either teaching or reteaching our offense, you know, are we holding these guys accountable to doing the right things over and over and over and over and over? So then when we go out there on Saturday, you see it live in real time. You're really on to the next play and then. You know, trying to fix things, you know, as they go, or trying to look at what defenses are doing and trying to get them in the best situation. When you truly get to assess the game, like all of us coaches probably went home and watched the game at some point right after the game or some between somewhere and midnight where we're watching the game on our own from wherever we're at, you really get to see at least the dive down in the detail of what's happening in any specific 1, 2, 3, play 4, play 5, all the way up to play 73, I think we got up to, you know, so you really get to dive deep into, okay, where did we one, put the guys in position to make plays or two, is there a breakdown somewhere, you know, there in the pinpointing of breaking it down. I just think consistently overall, we just have to be better in every situation, right? It's not just one thing or another. It's collectively as a group, because we all affect each other in one form or the other. And so that in a nutshell, that's what it is, right? But at the end of the day, it starts with me and I have to be better.
0: You know, Coach, you look at that UNLV game, close game at halftime, stays close in the second half. But that first drive of the second half, it seemed like you guys really put together some good plays back to back, got it down in the red zone. Then you had the drop, and then you had the overturn call about targeting, and then you miss a field goal there. How big of a momentum swing did you feel like that was in terms of the entire game?
23: You know, it is what it is, you know. That's just part of it. That is part of it, you know, and you're not for me, when the call is made and they make up their decision, there's no, and it goes all the way to the hub and the replay booth in Las Vegas for our conference. You know, those guys make the call. There's not much you're going to be able to accomplish at that point. You know, we'll have those conversations offline, you know, in Sunday and Monday moving forward, but you can't do anything about it. So, you know, for us, you know, we look at the next two series. We drove down there again and had an opportunity to score again. We ended up kicking a field goal to go 14-6, and then we flip it around for the first possession in the fourth quarter, and we were able to go all the way down, and we get stopped on fourth and one. There are so many positions that we're able to capitalize and finish, you know, regardless of, you know, errors or mistakes or anything that's going on, you know, we had our chances. And when we watch the film now and we're back to the drawing board, it's just really about just correcting it. You know, again, for us, as we came in yesterday and spent the full day inside here, and just we talked to the staff. And so, you know, how can we collectively as a team get better, the offense, defense, special teams, and then how are we gonna hold each other as coaches and hold everybody accountable and really just go get those fundamentally sound things done. You know, it's one thing to do them and say it Monday, Tuesday, Wednesday, Thursday, Friday. It's another thing that it shows up on Saturday. And you know, and if we're not doing it or we're not saying it correctly, then how do we teach it better so that we're getting what we want on Saturday?
15: We're talking with head football coach Timmy Chang, trying to find answers. You mentioned the all day meeting in the office, and you're giving your coaching staff chances to chime in on, hey, look, this is maybe what we need to do better. And when you add all of that up, what specifically becomes the focus and the objective this week as you prepare for another game, this time against New Mexico State?
23: Yeah, you know, really good New Mexico State team. They play hard. I was really impressed, you know, on the way back from Stanford. You know, I was able to watch their game live against Florida State, and you know, they are aggressive. They tackle well. Their fundamental techniques is sound. They play good football. Came off a win against Mercyhurst. At the end of the day, it's all about us, you know. And so we're going to dial down these practices and dial in on what we have to do to get better, and have good practices. You know, hopefully barring some of this weather that's coming through, you know, our prayers are out. Our prayers are out to the state of Hawaii, especially the families and loved ones in Niihau and Kauai that will feel it. And you know, even us on Oahu that, you know, might feel the effects of it in some way or another. I hope everybody out there stays safe. But, you know, this is a big week for us, you know, being down, backs against the wall, 0-2. You know, we have to come out with a sense of urgency, but we got to be detailed in everything that we do. We got to hold each other accountable to everything that we do and really just get back to the basics of what we're about.
0: Coach, how'd you feel about the job your defense did, really kind of keeping you in the game for nearly the entire game on Saturday?
23: Yeah, you know, to the fourth quarter all the way up to, we missed the fourth down. We got the ball back with 5 minutes left, you know, and we ended up going three and out. You know, that the defense held all the way to that 4 minute mark, man. I mean, you know, it was impressive. You know, I thought they gave the you know, UNLV, you know, a lot of tough different looks. You know, I thought UNLV's quarterback is pretty tough, man. I mean, he's trying to run over guys and you know, he's trying to throw the ball, but I thought our defense, you know, they gave up some, you know, some first downs here and there, and maybe they got the ball moved to the midfield position, you know, which was good for them because, you know, you're playing a field position game and you're making us work and drive down the length of the field. But at the end of the day, you know, 14 points is 14 points. And you know, I think they did a great job. I thought the game plan by DT was really good and executed really well for us to be in position. I mean, you know, keeping it 14 points for a whole half and just letting us, you know, like you mentioned, the points that came off the board, in the first drive, you know, 3 points in the second drive. When we look at the film, we could have scored those, both of those possessions, and then also could have scored on that fourth down possession that we got down in there. So, you know, just team complementary ball. You know, we you know, on offense, I think the thing about it is that we want to get better, and so that we do put ourselves in positions. But it's good to know that we have a defense that's playing really good right now, you know, and is able to shut down, you know, an offense like UNLV.
15: You know, Coach, you guys get off to an 0-2 start, and yet, you know, the goals for this team are still very much in front of it. There is still time this season to accomplish those things that you set out to accomplish, at least in large part. But you mentioned something interesting. You use the phrase backs against the wall. How much do you feel like the clock is ticking? Like this week, we need to break through and get a win. How would you describe the place that this team is in right now after two games?
23: Well, when you're 0-2, it never feels good. So you definitely don't want to go 0-3 because that would even feel worse. You know, I feel for the guys because I know that they work really hard. You know, they're trying to do the right things. You know, at the end of the day, what we're looking at is just the details and what we're doing out there. So we put the hard work with the details. I think we should be fine. The thing that I would love to see is that I would love to see us get a win right here again, the win column going into the bye week. And so when we head to Wyoming, you know, that's an opportunity to go 2-2, and then you get to come home for a San Jose State team. But you know, I would not want to go 0-3 right now, and that's the most pressing thing is that, you know, you take one game at a time, and this is the game that's in front of us. And for us, you know, the back against the wall is that we want to win this game, so we're not 0-3.
0: Just kind of curious, what was that locker room like after the game on Saturday, from a player standpoint?
23: Down. They were down. The guys were down, as expected. You know, because I think they know that we can be pretty good if we're doing the right things. And so, you know, from all the guys in the locker room, it didn't matter what position you played. You know, they were down, and you know, I would expect that from the guys, because of all the work and how hard and what they're trying to do and accomplish. But in reality, you know, it's us just being really detailed now. So as we get to, you know, 24-hour rule, whether we won or lost, we're moving on. And they got to hear on this, you know, Labor Day kind of came right at the right time for us, you know, because now these guys weren't in school today. So, you know, they had a pretty long morning, almost like a training camp morning, with what you know, lifting weights, and then we're able to watch the film together and really go through it in detail on what we got, what we're seeing, what we're going to do moving forward, and then how we're going to practice and continue to hone in on our skills.
15: We're talking with head coach Timmy Chang. Every team every year sort of takes on a different collective personality. At a time like this, coming off of two losses, is this a team, in your opinion, that requires harder coaching, or is this a team that requires more uplifting? What's sort of the strategy here from a coaching standpoint?
23: Yeah, I do think it's uplifting. You know, we bank on love, man. I mean, that's what we're all about. I want these guys feeling good to be around each other. I want them to understand that they can trust us. You know, we will always be there to help them, you know, as we can, and be there for them, to mentor them, to guide them. And so none of what we do is ever out of ill intention of trying to, you know, ever put down somebody. And so, you know, when we have to get things addressed, because it really comes down to those fine details on what we have to address and get better. You know, we know that because of all the love that we put in with the guys, when we start to deposit some of those things, yeah, sometimes they will get coached hard, but they'll know from us with full communication, everything laid out on the table, that hey, we have to do this because of this. This is the why and why we're doing it, and this is how it has to be done. So that was a lot of the conversation that was happening, especially with the quarterbacks and receivers that I just had with, and meeting with the guys. And so, you know, I think that's the thing too, is that, you know, the way this show came about is so I could spend a little bit more time with the quarterbacks and receivers and just talk with what we're doing right now with your show. The morning show is that, you know, with the coaching show, it frees me up to spend a little bit more time with those guys, which right now we need. So it's perfect timing.
15: A couple of guys who flashed here, if we can take a moment to accentuate some of the positives. You had Devon Rice and a performance that displayed some of his explosiveness also in the passing game. And Kona Moore, maybe it's not always the greatest indicator when a safety is leading your team in tackles through two games, but I mean, he has continued to be impressive in terms of his statistics and his play overall. How would you describe what you've seen from those two guys?
23: Yeah, Kona Moore, you know, love Kona, love Kona's story and his resilience to continue to just fight and push through, you know what I mean? I know, you know, because of us knowing our guys, you know, I know Kona's story and where he's come from to be where he's at now in a starting role and a big starting role. And for him to be as productive as he is, it's really great. You know, the other defensive guy that I want to highlight is Jamiah Otis. Jamiah Otis is playing, you know, really good football and he's downhill. He's communicating with the guys. He's a big reason why that core group, him and Elijah Palmer, are the big reasons why that core group of defensive guys are what they are. And so, you know, they're the quarterbacks out there and it helps, you know, Matongi Thompson in the back playing good. I thought our corners, you know, are starting to come along. And then our defensive line, you know, from the defensive ends, to our defensive tackles, they're starting to gel. So, you know, I love where they're at. DT's been doing unbelievable with those guys. And that's been really good. I love Devon Rice, you know, with Cam being down, Devon has a different gear. You know, he plays fast, you know, very explosive. And you can see that in some of the runs and the pops that he has. So he's been a great addition for us. Coach Arsenault does a great job with him and, you know, love to see it.
15: Well, Coach, we appreciate the time. We know that there's a lot on your agenda here. And so you still making yourself available for us and for the fans, I think, goes a long way. So thank you very much and good luck this week.
23: Thank you. I appreciate you guys. You guys stay safe out there. And again, blessings to the state of Hawaii.
15: All right, so there was the conversation with Coach Timmy Chang. And again, we appreciate him being pliable in terms of his availability yesterday. It was a holiday. We are scheduled to talk with him Mondays after games. So we look forward to doing that again next week. And so we'll get into maybe what was a little bit more interesting about some of what he said. I think what he talked about with regard to the New Mexico State game, talking about the team being, you know, backs against the proverbial wall and sort of dressing this weekend's game as having that level of importance. Like, yeah, you know, obviously they don't want to go 0-3, but it sounds like, no, we can't go 0-3. We need a victory here because that is going to, in many ways, sort of propel us one way or the other, the result of this weekend's game. He was putting some weight on it and even thinking a little bit more ahead of, like, you know, we got a bye after that, then it's at Wyoming, then it's home against San Jose State. And he was already kind of mapping out how they can pick themselves up off of the canvas, so to speak, after the first two games. That stood out to me.
0: Yeah, same with me. And it's funny, we kind of laughed about it when we brought up the old must-win game for UNLV, and that's a conference game or whatever, and we said you could lose your first conference game and everything is still there. This isn't even a conference game. Yeah. So by what we were using last week to determine must-win games, then this shouldn't matter either. But at the same time, no, this really does matter, because if you go 0-3, you know, you're not showing any type of ability to be able to turn this thing around right away. New Mexico State's a team you should beat at home. They should be able to put up some points on this team. And so, yeah, even though it's not going to change your conference record and all your conference goals are still out there no matter what, now you hear Rich Miano saying it's a must-win. I'm saying it's a must-win for the simple fact is that they need to show that they can get some of this corrected immediately, and they need to show they can beat a team like New Mexico State at home.
15: Hawaii favored by 8.5 currently in this week's game. All right, we have a pair of tickets to give away for UH football versus New Mexico State Saturday. We're going to do so by way of a trivia question. Is that okay, Chris? We're going to do that. 808-296-1500 is the number. If you can call in and just correctly answer this question, who is the team leader right now in total receiving yards? Total receiving yards for the Rainbow Warriors through two games. Through two games, who is the leader in total receiving yards? If you can answer that question correctly, you get the two tickets. All right, you're listening to Let's Talk Sports. We're going to go ahead and take a break.
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3: 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ESPN Honolulu traffic.
21: Traffic along the leeward coast on Farrington is slow in a couple of spots. Crews are working to get debris off the road. And a section of Farrington is still closed between Kalkama Road in Ma'ili and Lu'ulu'ule Naval Road in Nanakuli. It's closed in both directions. There is a bypass open, but it's slow. The drive-in from the east side is good, except for some slow traffic on the Kahala Viaduct. Windward traffic looking good on the Poly, the Likelike, and the H3.
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26: 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So why sit in traffic when you can be on the course? 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
2: Coming up, a rematch of Super Bowl 60 between the Seahawks and the Patriots. 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

0: What's up? Welcome back. Let's talk sports. ESPN Honolulu presents the Joshua Walker Show live at Ruby Tuesday Moanalua. We have another one coming up next Tuesday, September 15th, a week from tonight, 6:30 p.m. I'll be down there with Coach Walker, Ono Food, prize giveaways, and a lot of Rainbow Wahine volleyball chatter. See you there. It was a good weekend for sure for the Rainbow Wahine volleyball team, going 3-0 and winning the Outrigger Invitational and doing so without the services of probably their most dynamic hitter in Chalet Reed, and so a lot of things to be encouraged about, certainly for Rainbow Wahine volleyball. 808-296-1500 is the number to call or text. We still don't have a winner, no correct answer yet for our trivia question. We're giving away a pair of tickets, football versus New Mexico State on Saturday. That's if you can correctly answer this question. Again, 808-296-1500. Who's the current leader in total receiving yards through two games for Hawaii? If you can answer that, you get two free tickets. Nothing better than free tickets. Texter says, good morning, gents. Devon Rice was eating up yards. UNLV's defense was on their heels, but then UH went away from the run on second and two. That drive stalled with a drop pass, and then UNLV's defense stuffed the fourth down run attempt, resulting in a turnover on downs. Sometimes you got to roll with what's working, and at that point in the game, the running game was working. Was that the one where they tried to run the jet sweep as well, and UNLV didn't bite on the play fake, and they were able to sniff that out on fourth down? That was a heck of a play by that defense. They looked very, very poised and obviously engaged and locked in there. So I give them a lot of credit there. Yeah, you know, hindsight being 2020, the play calling is always going to be something that's going to be dissected, right? Like, should they have continued ahead with, you know, with what was working? Should they have just tried to continue to exploit the run? It didn't seem like a lot was necessarily fluid in the passing game. And so that was one of the better aspects. Even from an offensive line performance standpoint, they seemed to be a little bit better when it came to run blocking versus pass pro. And so, you know, I think that texter makes some sense there. It's always going to be like that, though, right? It's like if it works, then, hey, great play call. If it doesn't work, then, hey, what were you doing? You should have done something different.
1: Yeah, yeah, I totally agree. Also, this is the run and shoot, and yeah, you know, you can pick up some yards rushing, but ultimately, this is an offense predicated on passing the ball, so that's going to be what they do. But there's no doubt, I think both running backs were averaging over 4 yards a carry. Rice was making some big plays. They did show, you're right, was it Rich that brought up? The run blocking was actually kind of decent, a lot better than the pass blocking. So, yeah, they were able to get some yards, but at the same time, this is an offense that wants to throw the ball. So, you know, you're going to try to stick to what you're doing best, even if you're struggling doing it right now.
0: All right, we have a couple of texters who have texted in with the correct answer for our trivia question. But you got to call in, right? I mean, those are the rules, right? You got to call in.
1: You got to call in.
0: 808-296-1500. So, hey, look, good on you. You got the answer right. Maybe that's all they wanted to do was just flex their knowledge. But if you want the tickets, you got to call in. 808-296-1500. Who is the leading receiver, total receiving yards through two games for the University of Hawaii? All right, so we're going to go ahead and take another commercial break. We have an NFL divisional preview. The season starts to

0: tomorrow, so we got to get through these. We got, what, two more to go here, Billy?
1: We got two more to go. We're going to do one today, one tomorrow.
0: Okay, all right. So we have another one on the other side. We do have the phone ring in here, so we'll let Chris answer that. And if the caller has the correct answer, we'll announce the winner on the other side. But let's go ahead and take a commercial break. This is also something that you have to think about here, and we're kind of loading you up on some programming notifications. But ESPN, Honolulu, and Alaska and Hawaiian Airlines want to send you on an unforgettable family vacation at the Big White Ski Resort in Canada. It is a trip for four, including airfare, hotels, ski and snowboard equipment, rentals, and more. So here's the thing. You listen to Let's Talk Sports and Pacheco and Hart, and when you hear the Aloha Sounder, all right, and I don't know exactly when it's going to come up, but I think you might want to listen pretty closely over the next couple of breaks, the next couple of commercial breaks. There might be a chance here. If you hear the Aloha Sounder, if you call in and you're the ninth caller, you will be qualified to win that prize. Also, we are attaching just for today a pair of Rainbow Wahine volleyball tickets versus Central Arkansas on Thursday. So, all right, we have the trivia question that's hanging out there. We have the Sounder Aloha Hawaii that you want to be listening for, and you can win tickets and possibly this massive prize right here. Do we have a caller on the line for the trivia? All right, we have Tom from Pololo. Let's take this real quick before we take the break. Tom, what's up? Do you have the answer?
2: Hi, how's it going?
0: What's up? You got the answer?
2: Not much. I do. Kainoa Carvalho.
0: Boom. Nailed it. Kai Kai. Yeah, you got it. So cool. So calm. So collected. Kind of like Kai Kai in most instances. congratulations. You got two tickets for Hawaii's what we believe to be somewhat must-win game against New Mexico State on Saturday.
2: Right on.
0: Awesome. Well, hang on to the line. Chris will get you set up on how you can claim them. But, hey, thanks for listening. Thanks for calling in.
2: Hey, thank you.
0: All right, yeah, Kai Kai Carvalho, he is the leader in total receiving yards right now for Hawaii. He has 98 total receiving yards on 6 catches. All right, we're going to go ahead and take a break. NFL divisional preview when we come back.
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4: The sun is out in a lot of places now, and skies are clearing as well as the highways. No accidents or stalls. Heaviest traffic's on the leeward coast because of that Farrington closure. It's still closed in both directions between Kalkama Road in Maile and Lualualei Naval Road in Nanakuli. A bypass is open, but that's slow. The freeways are fine from the west side. Both merges are clear. Windward traffic is good, and it's still light coming in from Hawaii Kai.
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0: What's up? Welcome back. Let's talk sports. Kanoa Leahy, Billy Hull here on ESPN Honolulu. Big mahalo certainly to the texters and some of the other callers who attempted to answer the trivia question, but congrats to our winner who we spoke with prior to that break. We will be giving away tickets here the rest of the week as well for both Rainbow Warrior football and Rainbow Wahine volleyball. But it is that time. We didn't get to a whole lot of some other stuff that happened in college football. We promised that we will do so tomorrow. Maybe our best and worst segment will give us a chance there. It was a weird, weird weekend in college football.
1: I wanted to do 15 minutes on Lane Kiffin shooting jumpers on a basketball rim on the sideline during LSU-Clemson. We didn't talk about Michigan, Western Michigan. There were so many things. College football is nuts. That's all I got to say. It is.
0: Good weekend? Like, would you say this was a good weekend for college football?
1: It was a good weekend for me. I got to watch college football.
0: Okay.
1: Good weekend for college football.
0: You know what I mean? Like, was it a good?
1: I mean, I watched every snap of Oregon, Boise State. Like, that was.
0: Was it a good product overall? The weekend of college football. Because you had the call at the end of the Michigan game, right, where they got another chance at it. Bryce Underwood throws the Hail Mary, which is an amazing play, and we'd probably be talking about how unbelievable the play was if we weren't stuck in, you know, having to talk about now magical seconds that nobody in the stadium knows about. Like, this is the best realization that we have come to here, is the Big Ten is defending the idea of players and coaches and fans do not have access to the actual time of a game in a stadium. Like, that's bananas and crazy to me. But you had that. You had the power outage because apparently, like, a drunk driver blew up a transformer or something like that outside the stadium, and so they didn't have power. There was an hour 40 delay or something. It's just unbelievable stuff that was happening all over the place. You have Lane Kiffin, who's just like pouring salt in the wound in an absolute slaughter of Clemson, and at halftime is going like, "Hey, good thing we don't have pro players." Like, just smug as can be. Was it a good overall product?
1: I mean, it's college football. I didn't mind it. I thought it was great. I enjoyed myself. I watched some good games. There weren't a whole lot of good games, but, you know, I saw some teams play really well. I thought Miami against Stanford was, boy, Miami looks like they might be really good again. I don't know, man. Once the football comes around, you know, and I had nothing else to do. I was homesick all weekend, so I enjoyed it. I liked it. You don't seem like you did.
0: Well, it just left a lot in my mind to be desired. Like, this is this multi-billion-dollar product, and it just feels like there were a lot of rinky-dinky and questionable aspects to it. And it's an opening weekend for most of the country. You had a lot of blowouts, particularly on Saturday, right? You only had the one sort of like ranked matchup, I think, which was SMU and Florida State yesterday.
1: Florida State was.
0: Oh, no, on Sunday. Sunday was the ranked matchup.
1: Louisville and
0: So you only had sort of like that one. And so it was a lot of lopsided type of results. And so overall, it was just like, it just left something to be desired for me.
1: You didn't watch any of Idaho State beating Utah State? The Pac-12's Utah State losing to Idaho State?
0: I did
1: the
0: see
1: Pac-12's
0: the,
1: Texas
0: some
1: State
0: highlights
1: getting smoked
0: of that.
1: By Texas. It's just, I mean, what they're doing to the Pac-12 with some of these teams is embarrassing. No, I enjoyed it. Boise had a chance to be the star of the
0: what
1: week.
0: What were you rooting for in that? Because it's like Boise winning probably wouldn't be like the best for the Mountain West, right? But
1: it's Oregon.
0: Yeah, seeing Dan Lanning and Oregon lose, I'd imagine, from your standpoint.
1: Dan Lanning and his cocky play calling and going for it on fourth downs all the time when he shouldn't, nearly costing him. I mean, he put his team in trouble. If Boise handles the end of the first half correctly and goes in up 10, which they should have, that could have been a different game. But that was the game. That to me was like old school college football, a nice Boise, Oregon week one game. A lot of those other teams aren't playing anybody. You got what, Texas and Ohio State coming up this weekend, but who cares? They're both going to be in the playoff anyway. But I don't know. College football is just, but Lane Kiffin shooting jumpers during the game, that's actually what that's what put me over the edge. Like, unbelievable.
0: That is pretty funny. I mean, that is just by itself pretty funny.
1: All right. Well, we got to get to this because what made me, I just want to say real quick, is we walked out Friday. We did the show from UH. And right as we were walking out, somebody sent a text that said, "Hey, I know Billy got sick for a day. Are you guys not doing the NFL previews anymore? I enjoy those."
0: Louisville Ole Miss. That was the ranking.
1: Louisville Ole Miss.
0: Sorry.
1: Thank you.
0: All right. I just needed to get
1: that. And then that made me very, very happy. So let's finish these off. We got two left. The season starts tomorrow. We'll save the best for last. We'll save the NFC West for tomorrow. So today we're going to do the NFC South. NFC South, they're playing teams from the NFC North and the AFC North, so that's pretty tough. You got Carolina, Tampa Bay, and Atlanta all finishing 8-9 last year, and New Orleans finishing 6-11. What a division. Let's get right to it. Tampa Bay, over 8.5 wins. They signed Vita Vea. They don't sign Baker Mayfield. Who knows? He's a little upset about that, but I think he'll be okay. This is a team that started 6-2 last year when Baker Mayfield was healthy and earning MVP votes. Then Baker Mayfield got hurt, and it really kind of changed everything. The defense got a lot worse under Todd Bowles. But you know what? This division's really bad. So you got to think about it here. Who are you going to ride with? Are you going to ride with New Orleans? Are you going to ride with Atlanta? Who's starting? Tua.
0: Yeah, Tua getting the start week one against the Steelers.
1: Are you riding
0: with
1: Carolina? It's a bad division. 8 wins or 9 wins gets the over. I still think Tampa Bay is the best of the bunch. I don't know if it's Tanner, our old buddy Tanner, being in here with him for 2 years doing the radio show. He's a Tampa Bay fan, so I watched a lot of Baker. I really liked Baker Mayfield last year until he got hurt. So I look at the rest of this division. I'm not a big fan of some of these teams. Like I said, getting Vita Vea back is big. I know they lost Mike Evans, but he's a little up there. But they got some good young receivers. Egbuka, Jalen McMillan, Chris Godwin. He's been there for a while, but he's that steady presence.
0: And he was injured a lot last year. Yeah, so,
1: they dealt with a lot of injuries. I'm just going over because, I mean, I think they got the quarterback in this division. And I think that, you know, playing those other teams are going to get them to 9 wins.
0: Yeah, it was interesting what was happening in the offseason, the discourse around Baker Mayfield, right? Like, there was this hesitancy, I think, among even Tanner Hayworth and other Tampa Bay fans of like, hey, look, do you go forward and sign Baker Mayfield and give him a big contract and, you know, continue to operate as if he is your franchise quarterback? Or do you just kind of strip it all down and build back up? And he was more in favor of stripping it all down, which I was a bit surprised by. I'm a little worried about, you know, you referenced Mike Evans. He was definitely one of the leaders on this team. Levante David also gone, one of the leaders on this team. And so where will that leadership, that core leadership within the franchise come from? But I still am a bit of a believer in Baker Mayfield. They had it cooking early on last season. And I just think that he is good enough to get them, especially in that division, to over 8.5 wins. So I go over.
1: Do you know who they play week one? They play the Bengals. Whoever loses that game, that fan base is going to be very, very upset. Maybe the two coaches on the hot seat the most, Zach Taylor and Todd Bowles.
0: Just week one.
1: Playing week one.
0: Just week one.
1: Yeah. Is it already a must win for both teams?
0: Or both coaches?
1: Yeah, both coaches, exactly.
0: I don't know. Todd Bowles seems to survive all kinds of stuff, so.
1: Yeah. So, yeah, all right. We both got the over. New Orleans, 7.5 wins. They have no idea about this team. Have no idea about their quarterback. I'm afraid to say his name on air for some reason. Tyler what? No. But they add Travis Etienne.
0: Tyler Shuck. Yeah, how hard is that?
1: For some reason, it scares me a lot.
0: Shuck.
1: Got it. They added Travis Etienne at running back. What do you think of Tyler Shuck?
0: I mean, if it started with an F, I could understand the hesitance, but.
1: Well, it's just you got to be careful. All right? We don't have a dump button. We don't have anything around here, all right? What are your thoughts on Tyler Shuck, Kanoa?
0: I think sometimes there's definitely some potential there. You know, there's a snappy sort of arm delivery that I like, but there's often results that you know, make you go, oh shucks. And I think that that's the thing. But I think he has room to actually be pretty good. I kind of like the possibility of him being pretty good.
1: So I was originally going to go under. This is the Saints defense. They lost DeMario Davis. He had been there forever. He's with the Jets now. I was going to go under. But then I found out about the Atlanta Falcons quarterback situation for week one, and I decided to make a change. I think the New Orleans Saints are going to win.
0: Did
1: exactly
0: you do that on purpose?
1: Games.
0: I decided to make a change.
1: I decided to make a change. And the Saints, I have just barely going over. I have the Saints getting the 8 wins.
0: Yeah, I mean, it's not 7.5 isn't like that high of a number. They did add Etienne. They do have some options, I guess, still at that running back position, but I don't know, man. I don't know if I love the Saints here. I'm a little hesitant to go over with them. You're right. The division kind of skews a lot of this, though, right? Like, you would imagine.
1: It does.
0: You know, especially the in-division matchups, like, you would probably like the Saints, at least as it's currently comprised, over the Falcons and the Panthers. But I don't know, man. I'm also a bit of a Kevin Stefanski believer, but has my belief in him being a pretty decent coach resulted in a lot of wins, not necessarily previously with, you know, his tenure in Cleveland. So I'm hesitant to go over. I think I'm going to go under, as a matter of fact. I think I'm going to take the under here for the Saints.
1: You're going to take the under?
0: Yep.
1: All right. Kellen Moore, by the way, is the head coach.
0: Yes.
1: Yes. All right. I'm going to go over. This one's tough. This division's really tough. This is probably the one day. Don't listen to anything. I
0: was talking
1: say.
0: About Stefanski with it.
1: Yeah, I got it. But, yeah, I trying to pick between the Saints and the Falcons. Over-under is impossible. We'll go to the Falcons now. Your boy, Kevin Stefanski. So let's have a fantasy question real quick. All right, I ended up doing a draft yesterday. Bijan Robinson fell to 3, and I had to take him. If he falls to 3, you got to take the running back. Why are we so high on him? I know he's good, but what else does he have around him on offense? Like, aren't you not a little worried about taking him in fantasy when his quarterbacks are Tua and Michael Penix coming off an ACL? What does he have around him? Are they just going to be able – you know, other teams are being loaded 8-9 in the box. That your only goal is to stop him. I don't know. I had to draft him, and it made me think about it. I don't like this team at all. They lost pass rushers. They got worse on defense. The Walker kid towards ACL, the guy they drafted last year. I think it's a disaster in Atlanta. I think this team's going to win maybe 5 games. I'm going way under.
0: What happened to your faith in your boy Michael Penix Jr., your UW?
1: If he wasn't ready to start week 1, he's not ready to start week 2. I worry about them rush. You know, I think if they take it conservative with him and give him another month, I'd feel better about it. But I think they're going to see Tua out there, and I think it's just going to be like, we got to get Penix out there as quick as we can. I worry about rushing him back because he's clearly not ready to go week 1. So I got a lot of issues with this Falcons team. Yeah. I'm going under.
0: So the reason I brought up Kevin Stefanski was I was just thinking out loud, like within the division, right? And the coaches that I'm trusting, and I do kind of trust Kevin Stefanski, even if it hasn't resulted in a lot of wins in Cleveland. Yeah. Like, I kind of trust him, which is why I went under on New Orleans, thinking that I think Atlanta has a chance to go over. You're right. There are some holes in the way they've comprised that roster, and maybe they're weighting the running back position way too heavily, right? But you have an elite running back. I think you do have some weapons in the passing game. If Kyle Pitts looks like the Kyle Pitts down the stretch of last season, Drake London at times has proven to be a pretty strong possession type of receiver. I kind of like, especially when Penix comes back and maybe Tua can somehow sort of reestablish and reinvent himself. There's still hope. We have seen it. I don't think it's completely a foregone conclusion that it's going to look terrible off the jump. And I do kind of believe in Kevin Stefanski. So that's why I was thinking, all right, I don't know if I trust the Saints as much with that coach in that division. I kind of like the Falcons. If I have to choose between those two teams, one of those teams going over, I think I lean towards the Falcons.
1: All right, so you're taking the Falcons.
0: So I go over Falcons, under Saints.
1: I like it. All right, our last one, the Carolina Panthers, 6-11 last year, 7 wins. They just need to get to 8-9. They added 2 huge free agents, Jalen Phillips and Devin Lloyd on defense. Bryce Young, he's always going to be the question. How can he hold up? A lot of reports saying he's looking pretty good in that offense, but they got offensive line issues, and it kind of reminds me a little bit of Washington. Offensive line issues with a smaller quarterback scare me very much. This is another reason this division was so tough. I went into this thinking for sure I'm going to go over on Carolina, just bouncing back. Those two defensive players they signed are huge, really, really, really good players. I just can't get there. I cannot get there. This offense is struggling. I don't know how much better it's going to be. I just can't do it. I couldn't do it, so I'm going under on Carolina, but I don't feel great about it.
0: Yeah, I actually kind of like them to maybe take a step here. It's just so inconsistent. Like, 1 week, they'll look like they can beat, like, a pretty good team, and then the following week, they'll look like one of the worst teams in the league. I really want to go over here, and I'm just trying to figure out a way to convince myself to do that. But I've already gone over with the Falcons. I've already gone over with the Bucks. So I don't know if the math even maths there in this division if I continue to do that.
1: I don't know if this sways you, but they have the third toughest schedule in the NFL this year.
0: That does sway me a little bit.
1: They're the first place team. Even though all three of those teams finished 8-9, they won the tiebreaker.
0: What a division. What a division. Yeah. That does sway me a little bit. You know what? Thank you for that. I think I'm going to just go with the under here. Only because I already picked two teams in the division to go over, and I know that that doesn't necessarily mean that that's the only way it can play out, but just the law of averages. Let's go under here.
1: All right, so who you got in the division? Sounds like the Bucks.
0: Yeah, I got Tampa Bay doing their thing.
1: So do I.
0: Battle of attrition.
1: Shout out to Tanner. By the way, when I had scheduled to do this last week, I had Tanner calling in as a surprise guest just to preview the Bucks with us, and I forgot. I'm sorry, Tanner.
0: Oh, no.
1: We'll try again next time.
0: Oh, no. You had already planned it with him?
1: I did, yeah.
0: Oh, no. He's not, like, waiting at home by the phone, is he?
1: He's good. He's good.
0: Okay, all right. We're going to go ahead and take a break. We'll be back. You're listening to Let's Talk Sports.
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6: It's the NFL on Sports USA, and we head to the Twin Cities for a classic NFC matchup between the Minnesota Vikings and the Green Bay Packers. 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
7: 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Caught! 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

0: What's up? Welcome back. Let's talk sports. Kanoa, Billy, ESPN, Honolulu. The phone lines ringing off of the hook. I think listeners heard what they were listening for. Yeah. So the image of Chris just frantically, frantically trying to answer the phone here and keep up with the massive avalanche of calls that are coming in. This is pretty funny here. It's quite the sight. But this is our last segment, and we will be announcing a winner here because, you guessed it. There was a Aloha Hawaii Sounder in that last break. And as mentioned, Let's Talk Sports, Pacheco and Hart are going to be carrying that Aloha Hawaii Sounder. And if you call in and you're the ninth caller after hearing that, you will be qualified to win the unforgettable family vacation at the Big White Ski Resort in Canada. So continue to listen for that. All right, it is our last segment. So, of course, we like to do the best and worst segment here. Chris, are we good to run the sounder for that? Yeah, I guess we are.
1: And worst.
0: All right, what do you want to start with here, Billy?
2: Wow, were there some choices for the worst. But in the end, winning for me was Rutgers paying UMass $1.5 million to come over and beat them. UMass has lost 16 games in a row. They hadn't had a lead at halftime against a Power Conference foe since 2017. Rutgers is a 30-point favorite, has this terrible loss to UMass, and then all of Rutgers fans have to stick around because they had scheduled a fireworks show. A fireworks show after losing to UMass. Maybe the saddest, and it's really hard to screw up a fireworks show. You know me, I'm a big firework guy, but what a pathetic fireworks show after losing to UMass. So, Rutgers, you get my worst for the show today.
0: Oh, man. Yeah, that's a bad look. They spent the money on the fireworks, and they had to
2: do it.
0: But
2: that's sad. That's sad.
0: All right, my worst. This is just a bummer, man. Nebraska, famously known as the women's volleyball program that will break records because they will play indoor volleyball outside. It backfired in a huge way this past week. Nebraska taking on Missouri at Wrigley Field. It was this much promoted game, this much promoted event. It was canceled early in the first set due to moisture and thus dangerous surface conditions. You had over 43,000 fans who were in the house. It was a great turnout. It had the makings of being a spectacular, historically significant game once again, but they didn't account for the humidity that was taking place there in Chicago, and it made it unplayable. And so they're saying that they are yet to decide how they're going to make the game up, if they will at all, but they have already basically said it can't be held at Wrigley Field again. There is no way they're going to be able to reschedule it there. So just an unfortunate thing. 43,000 people came out to watch. I think it was 18 total points played.
2: Controversial take, though. Where is most volleyball games played?
0: Indoors.
2: Yeah. Maybe keep it indoors.
0: All right. What's your best?
2: Panarottai, Mountain West, the old trapper, Mountain West Offensive Player of the Week after a tremendous Outrigger Invitational. She was the MVP of that tournament. Huge, huge, huge tournament. And the way she showed up at the end of some of those matches, making huge plays, a walk-off solo block to win one of the matches, she had an unbelievable weekend.
0: She's got a little bit of that, like, clutch gene going, yeah?
2: She's got it.
0: Does she have the it factor?
2: I think she's got it.
0: The Pana Mana, if you will.
2: Oh, I like that.
0: Jazz Cayetano is my best.
2: Kanoa just winked at me after you said that.
0: Jazz Cayetano getting the Mountain West Freshman of the Week honor. 161 minutes over two matches played last week. The Wahine defense allowed just one shot on goal and 12 shots overall in their two matches against New Mexico State and Washington State. And Bud Nagamine's crew off to a 3-3-1 start. She was very high on this freshman class, and we are seeing the fruits of that. All right, we have a winner. It is Jay. Jay is the winner, gets the volleyball tickets as well as gets now thrown into that contest for the big ski resort prize. All right, we'll see you tomorrow, everybody. Have a good one.

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3: 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Today's guests, Pro Football Hall of Famer Troy Aikman, ESPN college football analyst Josh Pate, Pittsburgh Steelers defensive tackle Cam Hayward, Falcons running back Bijan Robinson. And now, it's Rich Eisen.
6: That's right. That's right. Welcome to this edition of the Rich Eisen Show, ladies and gentlemen. It's another National Football League season underway on Wednesday night. It's another NFL season for us to cover. We've been doing it since 2014, which is means this is our 13th season covering football. It's our bar mitzvah season. Hey, mazel tov, Chris.
7: Hey, mazel, Rich.
6: Yeah, mazel all around. Mazel del tufo. Good to see you, Mikey.
8: Let's light the candles.
6: T.J. Jefferson, is that candle lit over there? Good
8: to
6: see you, sir.
8: It is. L'chaim.
6: Hey, it's a life, indeed. Listen, Troy Aikman's first up. Coming up in 20 minutes time, just like last year when we had our first show ever on Disney Plus and the ESPN app and ESPN Radio and Sirius XM Channel 80 last year. Troy is going to help us kick off this season again. Bijan Robinson is going to join us in hour number three. Tua has been named his quarterback, essentially because it seems like Penix is hurt. We'll check in with one of the best in the National Football League, and it appears I will have him on my fantasy team in the league I want to win the most,
7: because
6: I have the second overall pick in this year's draft on Wednesday night. Hey, everybody, we have two regular guests every Tuesday of the football season starting today. Josh Pate will join us to talk college football every Tuesday, and every Tuesday, Pittsburgh Steelers, great. The Ohio State, great. Cameron Hayward is going to join this program.
7: Nice.
6: And on his podcast, Not Just Football with Cam Hayward, his first guest, I don't know how he booked him, Aaron Rodgers.
7: Oh.
6: A two-parter, dropping part one today and then part two coming up on Thursday. So Cam Hayward's going to join us. You should as well. 844-204-RICH is the number to dial on all of this good stuff. Now then, the college football weekend that we just saw, lit. Prime won with hardly any time left on the clock to go ahead. Colorado wins on a blocked field goal. That went down. We also saw Miami put the belt to the Gatorade jug on Stanford. We saw we saw Notre Dame take on Wisconsin in Lambeau Field. Tight game at halftime. Second half, not so much. We saw Lane Kiffin and Clemson. Lane Kiffin's LSU Tigers in Clemson delayed for an hour. Because of heavy rains. What they wound up doing is they got an injunction from a Louisiana judge against the weather. It all cleared, and they played football. Because that's the way it happens in LSU. 31-3 at halftime. Lane has some fun by saying, and we did it without NFL players. This is what he said during his halftime going to the locker room chit-chat.
7: Funny.
6: And then his halftime speech to the team got leaked. It is just makes you, the paint was peeled off the walls. They put a 50 burger on Clemson. We saw SMU and Florida State go down to the wire after that game got delayed to a power outage. I don't know if they got an injunction from a Florida judge, because that's the way it goes in college football. What else happened? Oh, yes. My alma mater. Listen. We hired Kyle Whittingham to make sure all the craziness that had been gone on with my school's program finished. Okay? We were doing it with all the nuttiness. since we came on the air. Brady Hoke was the coach when we came on the air years ago. Wasn't wearing a headset. What's up with that?
2: Right.
6: Out he goes. In comes Jim. Takes a while for him to get his footing. Hangs a banner, but there's asterisks all over the place based on what everybody thinks about my school's program. Nervous birds can't be eaten. All that stuff. In comes Sharon Moore, who, by the way, while he was taking over for Jim, when Jim got suspended, he's crying. He's crying on TV, cursing and crying. Then we all saw what the hell happened last year. An unmitigated disaster. Let's bring in the steady hand, the cool hand of Kyle Whittingham.
2: Cool hand.
6: And the one thing that we all knew about Kyle Whittingham coming into the University of Michigan is that all the controversy and all the talk of cheating would go out the window. And that didn't happen this weekend. Because it just got crazier and nuttier. And a whole country is pissed off at Michigan. As if Michigan had anything to do with the clock management and how it all worked at the end of the game with the Big Ten officiating crew and the NBC sports broadcast crew. Nuts. Let's start with the first things first. Western Michigan outplayed, and I hate to say it, outcoached the University of Michigan. I mean, I'm sitting there watching this game, had Appalachian State on steroids written all over it. Michigan had a decent first drive, and I say decent because they scored despite, you know, I know Todd Blackledge said that Bryce Underwood, our now 19-year-old quarterback at Michigan, looked different, didn't feel different that first drive. I'm just glad that it got, you know, painted over with a touchdown. But the rest of the game was like pulling teeth. It was dreadful. Andrew Marsh, who I think is one of the best receivers Michigan's ever had, muff punt after Western Michigan responds to the opening drive of Michigan's touchdown with a field goal of its own. And this thing was really tight. And every single time I'm sitting there thinking Michigan's going to blow this thing wide open. Nuh-uh. Didn't happen. And slowly but surely, this thing is lost. It's over. This thing is done. Western Michigan is going to go back to Kalamazoo with the big old maize and blue pelt on their wall for the rest of their lives. Especially when the last final throw of the game, figuratively and literally, was a Hail Mary attempt that nearly hit somebody in the first row in the head. And I'm like, this is just the final nail of a dreadful first start in the sophomore season of Bryce Underwood, who was supposed to have been coached up, who was supposed to have had more of a sense of himself and the sense of pre-snap, post-snap, all of it. Western Michigan was all over him. They couldn't run it. They couldn't pass it. They couldn't do anything. But hold the phone. There's 1 second left on the clock. I have no idea why the Big Ten decided to review this, because there were times the Big Ten officiating crew did not review a couple of spots that would have forced Western Michigan into a very difficult choice of to go for it on fourth down or not against Michigan's defense, which was playing very well, despite being put out on the field over and over and over again, which led to a Western Michigan possession of 20 plays that took the last 9 minutes of the third quarter off the clock and bled into the fourth quarter. That's the stuff Michigan's supposed to do to Western Michigan in Michigan Stadium. Instead, it was the exact opposite. So Western was 1,000% the better team on Saturday night, much to my dismay and chagrin. So, I don't know why they decided to stop and look at it, but they did. And I don't know why they put another second on the clock. I have a little bit better sense of it now. And I'm not just saying because of what the Big Ten put out in a statement or a video for full transparency that they put out there of the review process that was going on in Illinois at the main replay and officiating center of the Big Ten Conference. I'll get to that in a second. But the throw, I mean, that's why Bryce Underwood has got all the buzz about him. I mean, you could see it on the screen here on this photograph we have. He threw it 60 yards in the air, flat-footed. He didn't step up and heave it like he did the first time, which put it, you know, out of bounds. I mean, this throw and the catch by J.J. Buchanan was spectacular. An incredible grab. And game over. And then starts the celebration and recrimination of University of Michigan for celebrating. I mean, Bryce Underwood celebrating like he just lit it up like SMU's quarterback on Monday night. Ooh. Who looked terrific, by the way, despite having turnovers like Bryce. And again, I'll get to that in a second as well, the celebrations. But this is what Kyle Whittingham had to say after the game.
4: The extra second was huge. As I watched the first Hail Mary end and the ball sailed out of the back of the end zone, as I glanced at the clock, I was pretty sure there was 1 second left, but that obviously is not up to me. But as the refs went to replay, they confirmed it, and so gave us one more opportunity. And that second time around, Bryce threw a perfect ball because the first one he sailed it out the back, which gives us no chance to catch it. And J.J. made a phenomenal catch. Doesn't surprise me. That's who he is. I see him make contested catches every day in practice. And offensive line gave Bryce enough time to launch it. And so this game will go down in history, Michigan history. I don't know if it's in a positive way, but it'll go down in history for certain.
6: Yeah, it'll go into history. And I'm just glad it went in the way it's gone in than the other way, the Appalachian State way or the, I mean, Hail Mary against Michigan way in 1994 against Colorado. By the way, that was the first day I'd ever set foot in Bristol, Connecticut in the ESPN.
7: Yeah. That's still wild that you were at.
6: I went there to have an informational interview with an anchor who was sharing an agent with in my small market. You know, actually I wasn't sharing an agent with him yet. He was best friends with the executive producer of the CBS Evening News. His name was Eric Sorensen. I got to ask Eric, can I speak with your buddy? Because I was also in charge of photocopying the paperwork that came in the mail for their baseball rotisserie league together. Keith Olbermann was kind enough to have me up there. And I'll never forget it. I was so excited to go up to ESPN for the first time in my life. Because that's where I wanted to work. I wanted to go there. That's the whole idea of going to school to be a sports broadcaster. And I walk in there, and I wanted to turn every television set off. You imagine? Everywhere I looked.
7: Anybody mute?
6: And by the way, this just in, there were a lot of televisions in ESPN. There still are. But I digress.
8: Rich, I remember being in college and my roommate ordered that on pay-per-view. I think it was like $4.99.
6: Yeah, I think that's what it was like back then. Yeah. Like ESPN had
8: it was about $5.
6: Yeah,
8: you
6: had to spend all extra money.
8: I still remember watching that whole
6: thing. At any rate, here we are. And, you know, Michigan got the break. And everyone talking about how Michigan cheated. I mean, my God. Can we move past that? Clearly, that will never move past it. There are Michigan haters everywhere. And the bottom line is, you've got to play better than the ref's ref, which is exactly what I was saying, watching Michigan get hosed on spot after spot. And I'm like sitting there screaming at the screen that the refs were blowing these spots over and over again. And I'm thinking to myself, we shouldn't be in this situation against Western Michigan. And to his credit, Lance Taylor this guy who's the head coach of Western Michigan, I think he is outstanding. His team was ready to roll and had this thing wrapped and won. And this was his reaction afterwards.
9: So I have not seen the clip. Several people have mentioned it to me that the game was over. I think, you know, one, our commissioner has already reached out. You know, normally he handles those type of situations and reviews. I thought that the crew tonight did a really nice job handling multiple close calls and review situations. We had several where the spot was questioned and reviewed, and those calls went our way and the review went our way. And so I'll let our commissioner and those guys handle it. At the end of the day, you don't always control those situations. Or is there a second left on the clock? We talk a lot about just respond regardless of what the circumstances are. We can't control whether there's a second left on the clock or not. We went out the first time. We defended perfectly. The Hail Mary situation. I thought our guys did an excellent job. I know when I looked up at the clock. It was past zeros before we touched it. I knew that they would review it. It was the last play of the game, and because we defended it so well, wasn't worried or concerned about our guys going out and defending it the second time. And unfortunately, we did not defend it as well the second time.
6: He's awesome. The way he handled it, I'd want to throttle somebody. And if I were him throttling somebody, my God, he's got the arms for it. Mm-hmm. I would, if I saw him, I'd say, you are a great coach, and I love Yellowstone. And Lioness, by the way. Season 3 is
7: awesome. Little Sheridan vibes?
6: He doesn't look that way to you? Now then, the clock. I have heard from so many people. You're seeing, people flipping out on television. You're seeing people flipping out on their Instagram feeds. Josh Pate is joining us in hour two. Mike Pereira is chiming in and saying, based on what I know, that shouldn't have happened. Would it happen in the NFL? No, it can happen in the, yada, yada, yada. I'm hearing all of that. One person I know who is intimately knowledgeable about the technology of clock management in football stadiums. It's a very small subset. I understand. He reached out to me. By the way, he also roots for a school that hates Michigan, I might add. Mm-hmm. Quote, nobody gets that the TV game clock and the actual game clock are not connected to each other. All these talking heads keep saying TV clock this and TV clock that, but the TV clock has as much as 2 seconds of drift. The broadcast camera alone is at a different frame rate than the clock. It would be like trying to sync sounds to a movie using a CD player controlled by someone in another room. The technology at professional and top college sporting events are a hodgepodge of disparate technologies from many different vendors, and because they've been introduced at different times by different companies, they don't talk to each other. This is partially by design because they want to maintain a competitive advantage against each other. The leagues are largely non-technical. They are not technology companies. The way most broadcast networks solve the clock issue is that they point a camera at the broadcast clock, and they run computer vision to have a computer say what that clock says because they don't plug into the scoreboard directly into the truck. The computer vision has anywhere from a half a second to 2 seconds of latency by the time it gets to the broadcast. So it gets synced to a different frame in the broadcast. So when, then I won't say out the person who's on TV that he calls out by name. So when Blank says, I looked at it over and over again and it was 000, he has absolutely no idea what he's talking about because the graphic that's on screen is a suggestion. It's not accurate. In many broadcast cases, there's a human in the truck who is starting and stopping the graphic because they can't see the clock in the stadium. My guess is that there was probably more than half a second to a second and a half left on the clock at the end of the Michigan game based on what we've traditionally seen the drift between the camera and the graphic. As much as I hate to say it, Michigan deserved the second shot. You're nodding your head.
10: Rich, I've done hundreds of games. Those clocks are definitely, and you know I do not like Michigan. They are definitely not accurate to what you're seeing. And 100% who sent you that, I'm in agreement with. The only thing I disagree with, it, if they're shooting the clock, and a lot of the times in basketball, especially in college basketball, they have that backup clock in case that communication goes down between site and the truck or whatever, in whatever you're doing it. That's where the difference would be. That would be an identical clock. But in the case of the actual clock that's on the graphic, that is not a correct clock. So I am with you 100%.
6: The issue is, what do we do?
10: Yeah.
6: Because apparently there's even a separate clock for the replay crew.
10: Yes.
6: Because they have tenths of a second, apparently.
10: Yes.
6: And these football stadiums do not like NBA arenas.
10: No.
6: And they're, some of these college places or stadiums are so old, they're not going to switch to tenths of a second, which they need to do. Switch to tenths of a second and light up the uprights when there's no time left. Like an NBA clocks out. Do it. And you should also do it for the amount of time that, you know, the snap clock too. Instead of this, oh, it goes to zeros, then you wait a beat, net.
7: And you check your watch.
6: You have to look down, look up. Let's cut the crap.
7: Because
6: there's too many people that have money on the line, and there's too many people that think Michigan's cheating. Michigan didn't cheat. Come on. Give me a break. If Michigan cheated, we would have gotten the ball back a lot earlier. Multiple times. Get out of here with that nonsense. One last thing. The celebration of Rush in the field. I'm a 57-year-old guy sitting at home watching this with 30 years of experience of watching Michigan football. And I'm like, oh, God, they're rushing the field and it's Western Michigan like they just won the Rose Bowl. And then I thought to myself, if this was my first game as a freshman in that stadium, I'd have been on the field too. I'm telling you, you're 18 years old. You're a sophomore after last year's dumpster fire. Dumpster fire. And you are, by the way, now spending your entire four quarters in that stadium unknowingly, the latest in a line of Michigan college student swallowing on your own vomit memes, like that poor kid who had his hands on his head after Michigan State.
7: Sad Cobra.
6: That dude, Michigan State, blocks the punt and runs it in against Jim in Michigan, right? They were the latest in this line, long line. And then they watched that happen? Come on. You're a college kid. I'm not going to sit here and go, you should be better.
7: No.
6: Now, this young man that's on the screen, Bryce Underwood, just to finish this thing up, him celebrating, it's just like, okay, he's also 19, which is another reason why you got to sort of sit here and wonder, is the light on inside of him to be a quarterback in the Big Ten for the University of Michigan? I've interviewed him twice, and I root for him. But he's at a crossroads right now. Oklahoma's coming in, and they will absolutely tear him apart if he can't figure things out pre-snap, post-snap. And Kyle Whittingham, to his credit, has already said it's not an infinite role for him. So all in all, Mike Tomlin once said here on this program, he's not going to apologize for winning. I'm not doing that either. It stunk, the whole thing. Michigan didn't cheat, and the kids should go celebrate as much as they want.
11: We're not going to apologize for winning.
6: Me too. 844-204-RICH, number to dial here on this program. 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

0: one, and if you don't have success, I think sometimes things tend to fall a little flat. So it was a big win for us. Super excited about him and what he's going to do for the program.
1: Troy Aikman here on the Rich Eisen Show. Our radio audience just returned. We're talking with the Hall of Famer, eight beer maker, and Monday Night Football, along with Joe Buck. Another great season coming up, and we'll talk about that game in a second. First order business with you, Troy, here is we had Irv on the show last week, and I asked him about Aaron Donald and Myles Garrett, you know, being on the same line, and he talked about Jerome Lane and Reggie White and going against them, and I was interesting, but you were really the one who had to go against them.
0: Yeah.
1: What was that like, and do you think that this is sort of a second coming on that sort of front?
0: Certainly could be. I mean, those, it's like the 85 Bears when you start talking about the 91 Philadelphia Eagles. I mean, they were number one against the run, number one against the pass, number one overall. Just a brutal defense. And it seemed like throughout my career, Philadelphia always, it didn't matter who the defensive coordinator was, they were always really good. And quarterbacks took a lot of punishment. But yeah, that 1991 game, I was sacked 11 times and against them. And you know, Rich, they only rushed four guys. They didn't have to blitz, and then so it felt like there were about 12 guys in coverage, and you know, you couldn't find anybody to throw the football to, and you didn't have time to get the ball out, even if you could find somebody. So it was a smothering group, and I know that's the expectation or the thought that it'll be like that in Los Angeles, and it certainly could.

0: be when you pair those two guys up and what they've accomplished, future Hall of Famers. I don't, as an offense, I mean, you go in obviously just saying, well, you can't hold the ball, you got to get the ball out, but then that makes everyone else's job easier on the back end of that defense. And you can do a lot when you have two pass rushers that are as dominant as those two guys. I mean, I know that everyone who's on their schedule is just thinking, man, how are we going to move the football against them? It's a little bit like, you know, Rich, back in, speaking of the 85 Bears, Ernie Zampezi was my offensive coordinator for several years here in Dallas. And he was telling me back when he was the coordinator for the Los Angeles Rams, they were playing the Bears in the postseason in 85. And he said, if on fourth down you were punting and it was fourth and 10 or less, that was a successful series. You know, it was three and out, but you didn't lose yardage, you know, and you got to punt.
1: Right.
0: So, you know, that's how good that 85 Bears team was. But this Rams team in general, combine that defense and then along with the offense, everyone's real excited to see what they're able to do.
1: Well, it won't take you too long to see them because it's week two, Giants at Rams. It's the Rams home opener after what we're seeing in Australia later this week. And the reason why I start with this, Troy, is because this, to me, is the story of the NFL season, is how everyone believes the Aaron Donald coming out of retirement after the acquisition of Garrett, with already Trent McDuffie added to a team that almost made the Super Bowl last year with a returning MVP quarterback. That's your favorite. Certainly, this is where the Super Bowl winds up with you and Joe in the booth up in SoFi Stadium. So that's one way to put it, but I think there's 31 other teams that are be like, hold on a second, right? Like, put it as a chip on their shoulder, correct, Troy?
0: Oh, there's no doubt. Well, there's two teams within that division that are saying, hold on, and one of them, of course, being the defending world champions with the Seattle Seahawks and what they were able to do. You know, we have Denver, Kansas City this week in the opener, obviously a very competitive division. And then the NFC West. I mean, two divisions that are as good a division as any in football, and you know, well-coached, really talented teams that have extremely high expectations. And as you mentioned, we get a chance to see, you know, the Rams go up against the 49ers, and I've been a big fan of what the 49ers have been able to accomplish, and hopefully they can stay healthy. But then, as I mentioned, with Seattle and all that they've done, and they still have been a little under the radar, I think, going into this season. And part of that is because of what the Rams have been able to do, and Aaron Donald coming out of retirement. I think he's going to be phenomenal. There's no question that the guy's in shape and ready to go. But yeah, it's an exciting time of year as we look across the league and what teams are going to be good and what teams are going to be competitive. Everyone feels they're better than they were a year ago. It's just the nature of an off season. But it all kicks off this week, and super excited about it.
1: Troy Aikman here on the Rich Eisen Show. Where does Dallas rank for you coming into this season, Troy?
0: You know, I'm excited about Dallas. I really am. I think they're going. They potentially could be a real contender as we move through the rest of the through the season and then into the postseason. Obviously, Rich, as you know, a big part of it is. Have they fixed the defensive problems from a year ago? And from what I can tell, I believe they have. I think they made a really good hire in Christian Parker. Time will tell. But I know from experience, you know, what Dallas has done over the last several years when they've needed a defensive coordinator, they've kind of gone back to a defensive guy who had been a head coach. And whatever their reasoning is for that is irrelevant. But sometimes when you hire a guy who's never done it before, you know, there's an energy and an urgency that coach brings. And I sense that Christian Parker has brought that. I know in hearing the comments from all of the players, they really like what he has done. They're excited about it. I think this defense, not only do I think they're going to be a lot better than they were a year ago, I think they're going to be a competitive group that could be certainly above average, which a lot of people are talking about if they could just be average paired with that offense. And then can the offense continue to do what they've done? There's no reason to think that they can't. Offensive line took a hit this week. And then the key, of course, as it is for every team, is Can they keep the quarterback healthy? And Dak, he has had some injury issues over the years. And I think that's the frustrating thing for Cowboys fans is last year he was healthy. The offense played exceptionally well, and yet they failed to make the postseason. But all those things will be key once again. And I know people are really excited about this football team. I know the front office is, Jerry Jones, Stephen Jones. They feel like they've done a lot of good things, and I would agree with that assessment.
1: Me too, Troy. I mean, there's no reason why this offense can't be the same, right? Health-wise, obviously, is what we're assuming here. But defensively, I mean, Kenny Clark and Quinnen Williams in the middle. And then the kids that they've drafted over the last 2 years, you also add Rashawn Gary. You got Caleb Downs in the back end. This feels real, and I know, again, you were part of the Dolphins organization with Jeff Hafley, and you and I have talked about how emotionally intelligent he appears to be. I feel the same way about Brian Schottenheimer, man. I think he's done a great job. Pickens seems to be taking a leadership role, I'm saying it with a certain, you know, voice inflection here, but this feels real, Troy, to me. It really
0: does. I would agree with that. I think there's been a lot of conversation about how quiet this offseason has been in Dallas. And I think there's some truth to that, that whatever the word is you want to use, there has been, I guess, for lack of a better word, drama when it's come to the Cowboys, whether that was the Micah Parsons situation, or this year you go into it and you wonder, like, okay, how is George Pickens going to handle not getting a big contract after last year's success? I mean, he was such a key part of the story for them offensively, and he accepted it. He signed it, the franchise tag, and he's been in camp, and he's looked good. So I think this team has just gone about their business, and there hasn't been a lot of conversation outside of whatever's been happening on the field. And I think that's a good thing. This group seems to be really locked in and focused. I know Dak Prescott is. I'm a huge fan of his. So they seem to have some things in place that will give them an opportunity to go out and have a lot of success. And as I mentioned, I think this opener is going to be probably a big test. And I know there's probably people out there thinking, well, you know, the Giants haven't really done much, and they haven't in recent years. But again, you go back to a new coach, a guy who's won in John Harbaugh, and I expect this Giants team to be much improved as well. So anytime you go on the road, week one, primetime game, I think that's going to be a much tougher game than probably a lot of people would think on paper. But we'll get a first look on what Dallas has and whether what we think is actually what's about to happen.
1: Yeah, and you're going to see that Giants team week two Monday Night Football at the Rams in that game we mentioned. Dallas is twice currently on Monday Night Football at Philadelphia week 7, and then the game at Seattle, my goodness gracious, in week 13. You also have Buffalo at the Rams as well coming up. That's how I kind of want to lead us into to finish up our conversation with the Monday Nighter that's coming up in just a few days, because it's a fascinating matchup. Two quarterbacks coming off of injuries, two Super Bowl winning head coaches on the sidelines. And, you know, the Chiefs could be, you know, as great as they once were. And the Broncos came awful close to the Super Bowl last year and could be a favorite along with the Bills you're going to see in a few weeks. So I hand that off to you to talk about what do you expect from Mahomes and also Denver, not just Monday night, but for the season, potentially, Troy.
0: Well, I think Mahomes, from all indications, is he's going to come out and he's going to be Patrick Mahomes, the guy that we've seen as the, you know, two-time NFL MVP. So I'm excited about that. I know for a team like Denver that won the division last year after Kansas City had won 9 consecutive division titles, 7 consecutive AFC championship games. I can't even get my mind around that. Mm-hmm. But a lot of people have looked past Denver. They by a lot of people are thought to finish third in that division behind Kansas City and the Chargers. So I love Sean Payton. I love what he's done. This team will be ready to go. Bo Nix, like Mahomes, he appears to be fully healthy and ready to go as well. They bring in a really talented receiver in Jalen Waddle. That'll give them an element that they just simply have not had, to pair him opposite of Courtland Sutton. I expect this offense to really get going. I guess, you know, one of the things that I'm excited about as it relates to this particular game, and then really throughout the season, is the Chiefs go out and they sign Kenneth Walker, who I really like. And I understand as well as anyone how much a running game can help a quarterback. And that's something that Patrick Mahomes just hasn't had much of. He hasn't played with a 1,000-yard rusher since he took over as the starting quarterback. And so Kenneth Walker can give them an element that can help a quarterback coming off a significant knee injury. And I'm curious to see what that might look like on Monday night. But, you know, Rich, you put up the Monday night schedule. I will tell you, it without question is the best schedule that we've had since Joe and I went over to Monday Night Football back in 2022. A lot of divisional games, something we haven't had a lot of, some really key matchups that, you know, you mentioned Dallas and Seattle. It's later in the year, but we all expect both those teams to be really good even when we get to that game. There could be a lot on the line. Unfortunately for me, I have no Dallas games in Dallas. So Joe just moved to Denver, and he has no Broncos games in Denver. Mm-hmm. So, you know, neither one of us gets a home game this year, but sure excited about the season and the schedule that we have.
1: Well, crack open an 8-beer on the flight, Troy. You know what I mean?
0: Yes, sir.
1: And seriously, those games are great. You see the Bills on Monday Night Football, the Bears a couple of times too. The AFC is wide open. It is truly a fun season that culminates with you and Joe calling another Super Bowl together, which I'm sure you didn't know you'd get an opportunity to do, and I'm excited for that for you, Troy.
0: Well, yeah, we are really excited. You can only imagine how excited everyone is in Bristol and the first Super Bowl that'll be on ESPN. And, you know, Joe and I had gotten accustomed to doing a Super Bowl every 3 years. We've called six of them, and when we call the one in February – it'll be 8 years since we last called a Super Bowl. So we're looking forward to it. And as you know, Super Bowl falls on Valentine's Day this year. President's Day is the next day. So finally, everyone's been wanting a national holiday after the Super Bowl. You finally get one. So it'll be fun.
1: That's right. You got to make up for lost time with Valentine's Day. Kind of occupied by the biggest sporting event we've got. Troy, you're the best. I truly do not take these chats on this show for granted. Really appreciate it. Do hope to see you soon.
0: Absolutely. Always enjoy being on. Thanks,
1: Rich. Right back at you. That's Troy Aikman right here. Everybody check out 8-Beer if you're in the state of Texas and Oklahoma. Soon hopefully be coming to a state near you. That wraps up that conversation. We're back on the Rich Eisen Show with you in a moment. 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

0: 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Why not? 844-204-RICH. Jay, you're there. We're here.
1: Hey, what's going on, Rich? What's going on, fellas?
2: What's up,
3: hey,
2: Jay?
3: What up, man?
1: So, look, man, the end of that Michigan game took me back to my teenage years, man, and it was you. I want to say it had to be Keith Olbermann on SportsCenter.
0: Okay.
1: And it had to be an NFL team or something that lost to a Hail Mary. And you said, well, how do you defend the Hail Mary? And
0: knock
1: you screamed, knock it down so loud that it echoed through the TV. You could hear it echoing through the set when you guys were on. And y'all just laughed so hard, man. It just took me back. But that was a crazy finish to the game. But it just really took me back to my child. I said, yo, I got to call Rich tomorrow. I listen to you every day, but I had to call today.
0: Thanks, Jay. I really appreciate it. I think you might be giving me and KO too much credit. That was always Berman and Tom Jackson, right, on primetime. What do? Knock it down. Right. Listen.
1: You did it on SportsCenter one day.
0: Maybe I did, out of tipping a cap to those guys. Thanks for the call, Jay. We've got Bijan Robinson coming up in hour number three of this program. Again, the whole business, Michigan cheated. It just drives me nuts. But I also understand that's part and parcel of the world in which we live, where everyone wants to live with conspiracy theories. As if the extra play Michigan got was a tush push from the half yard line. It was a Hail Mary that the kid threw flat footed 60 yards in the air, showing why he's so talented with his arm strength. I mean, give me a break. It did give him an extra chance that they, you know, didn't see coming. I didn't see coming. I thought that thing was over. But like I said, you know, for a kid at age 19, it's not fair to have a lifetime crossroads at age 19. Go figure that. Like, when your kid's 19, my oldest is a year shy of 19. I wouldn't want that for him. Obviously, though, if he's being paid $10 to $11 million to do something in college, that's a hell of a work-study program. That was more than what I got at Michigan for the work photocopying at the School of Education building.
4: Yeah, working in the gym.
0: My sophomore year. But that's the way things are now going in college football. 1,000%. We'll talk about it with Josh Pate in just a matter of moments. Cam Hayward also.
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29: 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Coming up, ESPN college football analyst Josh Pate. Pittsburgh Steelers defensive tackle Cam Hayward. Falcons running back Bijan Robinson. And now, it's Rich Eisen.
33: We'll be right back.
0: Hour number two here on this first Tuesday of football season, both college and professional. And in this hour, we'll talk both with Tuesday guests that are going to be recurring every single week. Cam Hayward of the Pittsburgh Steelers, kind enough to say, I'll come on every single Tuesday during the season as an active player, which is a rare thing to have. We do not take that for granted. He's joining us in less than 20 minutes time. But Josh Pate's been on this program many times before, including last week, and now he joins us, as he will every single Tuesday, in support of everything that this man is doing, which is quite a lot, based on what I see all the time on socials, the Josh Pate Football Show, as well as Bussin and Pate on campus. And also, I see Josh Pate lifting. You know, so I think he and Lance Taylor are going to be doing some legwork together. Good to see you, Josh. How are you, buddy?
1: What's up, Josh? I'm good. I could not help but notice as I was, you know, doing the whole scroll fest Saturday night in the wake of whatever you call that happened at the end of the Michigan game.
0: Yes, sir.
1: And I know how serious you are by the angle beneath your face that the cell phone video is. And that cell phone video was well beneath the chin line. And you were trying to gather the words.
0: Yes.
1: In your extensive understanding of this great language of ours, yes, and you were still dumbfounded. Even you stumbled over your own words trying to express what you just saw. Mm-hmm. And I related to that because it is my job to talk about this sport. Yes. And I basically just shrugged when I got home and my wife said, what happened in that Michigan game? I don't know.
0: Me neither. And again, I've been at this now for 30 years, Josh, and with the NFL for almost a quarter century. I'm about to head over to NFL Network to start my 24th season with them. Even I didn't know that the game clock and the broadcast clock and the replay clock are all separate. I had no idea, you know, that that this sort of thing could fall through the cracks as it appeared to, and I know you have a massive problem with it, so I'll give you the floor. Has your taken on any different avenues, or you still have the same opinion, Josh?
1: No, I'm very upset about it, as upset as an outsider could be. Of course, I've heard from a lot of Michigan fans who are ready to screenshot this and send me a feed of that. I understand the machinations of the Big Ten explanation that came 2 hours later. And of course, I understand if the benefit of the decision falls in your lap, then it's your instinct to defend the decision. I get all that. I think my anger, rage, whatever you want to call it, was far more basic in this whole thing. And it's this: if you have a secret way of doing anything that is integral to deciding the outcome of a game, and we don't know about it, that's a problem. Because transparency, as the Big Ten so quickly pointed out during the Brendan Sorsby case, is paramount in this. You've got to have transparency to have integrity on the outcomes of games. And they were right. The Big Ten was right when they were looking at Texas Tech saying, look, if you guys don't do something about this, then we're going to issue a league-wide boycott of scheduling Texas Tech. But then when it comes time for the Big Ten to be fully transparent, like to their credit the ACC has in their review process, the Big Ten was not that proactively enough. And so I'm not one who's claiming a fix was in. I'm not claiming anything like that. What I am claiming is a lot of people will think that. And there's a very easy way to circumvent that. There's an easy way to nip that in the bud, and that is fully peel the curtain back. Because if you don't, then people are left to wonder, well, if there's a secret clock there, but we aren't privy to it, then how do we know that you would have gone to these lengths had it been Western Michigan that needed 1/10 or 2/10 of a second left? And the answer is we can't know because you're not transparent enough. So I think the big lesson moving forward, if there is one to be learned, is that you shouldn't be waiting until next year to do this. From this week moving forward, if the Big Ten is worth its salt, they will fully peel that curtain back, just like the Atlantic Coast Conference has done. They may have member institutions on both coasts, so that's all screwed up, but at least they've gotten it right in the review process, where there is no stone left unturned, okay? There is no hundreds and thousands of scrolls long Reddit thread about conspiracies about the ACC's review process, because you get to see the whole thing. And so that's how it should be in the Big Ten moving forward.
0: Well, didn't they
2: send out a video of the actual review? I mean, what's more transparent than sending out that this was the conversation between everybody as they looked at how much time was left on the clock?
1: Yeah, I'll tell you what's more transparent than that. Not waiting 2 hours to do it. Doing it in the live broadcast, just like the ACC does. Look, I don't have tinfoil around here.
2: Okay.
1: But let's pretend this bottle's a tinfoil hat, okay? Yeah. So I've got the tinfoil hat on.
2: Yes, sir.
1: If I already doubt the league, you releasing a video 2 hours later is not going to appease me. It's not going to quell my concerns. All I'm going to do is get on the internet and say, well, anybody could edit anything in 2 hours. Now, do I believe the Big Ten did that? No, I believe they provided the exact feed that they used in the review process. The point is, it doesn't have to be that way. There doesn't have to be any smoke. If it's already happening during the process, televise it. Another entire conference already does it. And by the way, Rich, the Big Ten's doing it on their Friday games. So just do it league-wide. I hope they do. I think they will. My fingers are crossed.
2: My issue, Josh, is the Michigan cheating, which I know I'm going to have to deal with the rest of my days. You know, I get it. As if the extra play Michigan got was a tush push from the half-yard line. You know what I mean? Like, the kid had to throw it 60 yards flat-footed. And so obviously that when that happened, I knew it was going to be on. I knew I'd be talking about it today. I knew I'd be, you know, as you pointed out, searching for words while drinking my red wine on my Instagram feed. You know what I mean? Like, I knew it was on. It was officially on. You know what I mean? Like, and that's where I kind of want to turn the page to here is Michigan's got a problem, right? At quarterback, Josh? Would you agree or not?
1: Yes, I do. Yes, I do. And I think it's a bigger problem now than it would have been 5 years ago. Because 5 years ago, you wouldn't have had an eight-figure price tag attached to a quarterback. So it, in theory, would have been easier to pull the lever if that lever needs to be pulled. I am going to go up there this weekend. I'm going to that Oklahoma game. And there's this instinctive voice way, way in the back of my mind that says, you've watched this sport long enough. You know that week one lies to you all the time. And you know with these ultra-talented rosters, when they get their back against the wall, they're in wounded animal mode, especially in Michigan's case, they get a sudden unexpected stay of execution. You know they can get off the deck week two. You know that can happen. And I'm talking to myself. I know that can happen. Yes, I do. I also know that the caliber of athlete Western Michigan had on the field that you couldn't do anything against after that first drive pales in comparison to the athlete that Oklahoma's going to put on the field. This may be the best defense in the country coming into town this week. And so, I mean, if you can't dent the scoreboard against Western Michigan, and it's so fundamental in nature, like, Rich, I thought that ground game was going to carry him. And I'm looking at Hyder and Marshall, and I'm looking at that total rushing output, and that shocked me. It really stunned me.
2: Me too.
1: I'll stop short of saying shocked. It is week one of a new staff, after all. But I don't know what the move is if he struggles mightily again this week. And this is a defense that will make a lot of good quarterbacks look bad this year. So where's your head at on this, by the way? You're in the weeds there.
2: Yeah, I appreciate you, you know, throwing that back in my lap, and that's part of the reason why I love having you on this show, is it's a conversation. It's not just a Q&A here. I'm nervous. I mean, I've met the kid twice, and he's so supremely confident, and he's also lived in a spotlight at an age that it's unnatural, right, for a 16, 17-year-old, even in high school athletics, right? And once upon a time, I saw Drew Henson be Mr. Michigan, and then he comes in, and he struggled. He struggled. And then there was Tom Brady, which was very helpful for Michigan. And I just don't know if we're watching this again, or he is just talented and he's just needs the reps, although he just got a ton of reps, you know, over the last several months. And so I'm nervous. I'm concerned. I'm rooting for him because I would love for him to come out against Oklahoma and wing it and just basically say, I'm still the same Bryce Underwood everyone hoped I could be, and shows everybody. I don't know. And Kyle Whittingham's got, you know, obviously a high price tagged kid that he may be forced to look everybody in the face. You know, hey, Mr. Ellison, thanks for the tab, but we're going to go with this other kid, right? I kind of laid it all out for you, Josh.
1: I don't know what the playbook is I mean, if you're Kyle Whittingham or any coach walking into that situation, we're still in a new enough era. We're still in the new enough portion, rather, of this new era that a lot of firsts are being seen. This is one of the firsts of a coaching staff inheriting a very, very highly paid asset at quarterback that the entire future hope in the next 3 or so years was built around. And I'm not going to say it's a dead product. I'm not going to say that yet. But if it is that, then at what point do you look around and say, guy, okay, can I pull the trigger here? Or is it still your sole discretion on when you pull the trigger? I have no clue what to expect there.
2: Josh Pate here on the Rich Eisen Show. Just, you're back fresh from the debut of you with the Bussin' guys in Baton Rouge. What a weekend, man, for Lane Kiffin, right? Where he went on College Game Day, said his piece, then his team said their piece, and he said his piece going in the locker room at halftime saying, could you imagine if there were, you know, pro players here? And then the leaked halftime speech where he peeled the paint off the walls, Josh. And I imagine LSU fans are out of their gourds excited, correct?
1: In a way that I haven't seen since the 2019 season, and maybe even more so because there is the added sense down there of an us against the world, or at the very least an us against our own league mentality. And I mean, by the way, for those who are watching now, who haven't been checking updates in the past 2 hours, the SEC has just casually scheduled a meeting for Thursday to vote to kick LSU out of the league. So that is something that's happening.
2: By the way, I left out that lawsuit part.
3: Wait, what?
2: Josh, where he didn't dress the NFL players. Pardon me. You're right. That's one large piece of the puzzle I left hanging out there.
1: It's a crazy, crazy time down here in the South. But I want to tell you, you mentioned that leaked audio. Lane, you know, we were in the building all day Friday. And so I was around him. I was around his staff. We were in meetings. I heard language every bit as forceful in the pregame, if not more so, more in a predictive manner than maybe that leaked audio. And I don't know how leaked it was. I don't know how authentic it was. But I will say everything that happened Saturday night, they fully expected to happen, to the point where I'm listening to him Friday saying, okay, I mean, yeah, it's nice to be confident. But, buddy, they'd never expected a competitive game, and they didn't get a competitive game. Defensively, that's an incredible outfit. I know Lane and the offense and Sam Levitt, they're going to get all the credit, and they should. But Blake Baker very, very nearly left there to be a head coach in his own right, and they've still got him, and he's one of the best in America, and they got a lot of really good athletes there. There's going to be a lot of theater that's about to play out because the SEC's stance, by the way, this is going to be a huge story over the next couple of days, is we don't care if you didn't roster those players. You've already gone past the line in the sand that we set. And there's some language. If you read, you know, some of the language of the TRO, of the legal filing, whatever the wording's supposed to be, of what the SEC has filed, there's a quote in there that they expressed great concern. I'm reading it right now. Expressed great concern that LSU President Roos and Athletic Director Owsbury have no meaningful control over Kiffin or the football program at LSU. Now, for those unfamiliar with how Louisiana State University operates, that's the SEC alleging that the governor is running the program using the recently inserted president and AD as a proxy. That's what they're saying. And what they're saying is Kiffin's kind of doing whatever he wants, and we're not going to deal with it because every one of you has claimed that you want enforceable rules and you want a workable structure. But yet when we're trying to do it, we've got a member institution trying to take us to court. At that point, we don't care if you rostered the players or not. Now, I will tell you, Rich, we got, 48 hours until Thursday. I cannot imagine an SEC without LSU in it. So it would still shock me if this happened. But that's not to say they're not very serious about this. I just think what it is threatened to be grounded for a year so that when I ground you for 6 months, whatever that means here figuratively, you kind of wipe the sweat off your brow a little bit. But there's a reassertion of authority, and there's a resetting of the hierarchy of who's really in charge here. It's the SEC trying to do the the look at me. I'm the Somali pirate. I'm in charge, and you're lucky to be here.
2: I am the captain. Before I let you go, this is the way I would love to finish up our Tuesday chats after looking back is looking forward. There's an obvious game on the schedule here. The Ohio State at Texas. You want to preview that one for me, Josh, before I send you on your Tuesday?
1: Two really good defenses, man. The marquee, the promotional posters, whatever artwork ESPN and ABC choose to roll with. You're going to see a lot of Arch Manning. You're going to see a lot of Julian Sayin. And you got two potentially of the best defenses in the country here. Either one of them could win a defensive game if they need to. By the way, if you remember back to last year, that's how this game played out in Columbus. I think Ohio State would really love to win this game. I think Texas needs to win this game. Hmm. Remember, Texas is run into Georgia a couple of times, and they've been out physical and they've been bested, even though recruiting rankings and portal rankings would lead you to believe those rosters are 1-1. Well, Ohio State has the propensity to do that to you too. They could put you in a locker physically as well. Texas believes they have upped their game. They believe they have upped their level of physicality, and they believe they can go toe to toe physically with anybody in the country for four quarters. It's in their home building. If they're wrong about that, it's going to be a pretty scathing indictment. You know, Clemson believed a lot of things about themselves, Rich, and they found out they were wrong about what they believed. So Texas, same way. Texas believes a lot about itself. And the beautiful thing about this sport is we don't always have to live in the world of the hypothetical. We actually get to see it play out this Saturday. I know you'd love me to predict this game. I got no clue who I'm predicting yet. I slightly lean Texas. Very slightly lean Texas. But the coaching matchup here is fun, too, because he brought in Muschamp. Steve Sarkisian brought in Muschamp at defensive coordinator. But I don't know that there is a much better head coach coordinator trio than what Ryan Day is bringing to town. So it's going to be a really fun chess match on the sidelines, too.
2: Well, if it wasn't for the clock in Ann Arbor, we would have roosted a bit more in a conversation on Clemson and Dabo Swinney and everything else going on there. So for the moment, we place that aside, and we send you on with the rest of your Tuesday. The college football, Josh Pate College Football Show, over 500,000 subscribers to that YouTube channel. Bussin and Pate on campus in Ann Arbor, 2 Eastern?
1: In Ann Arbor, my friend.
2: Oh, LaJuan in Ann Arbor, man. That'll be tough on nobody. That'll be great. That'll be great. Enjoy it. I'll look forward to seeing it. 2 Eastern on ESPN on Friday. That's Josh Pate every Tuesday right here on the Rich Eisen Show. Great chat, hey, as always. Did you know every 36 minutes a child in the United States is diagnosed with cancer, which means some of the bravest warriors you'll ever meet aren't professional athletes or superheroes. 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That was Josh Pate, who's on every Tuesday. Coming up next, in his first of every Tuesday spot during the season, the one and only Cam Hayward, next on The Rich Eisen Show.
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0: Cam Hayward is here. Our radio audience has returned. Not Just Football with Cam Hayward is a weekly podcast that gives fans a peek behind the curtain of NFL life. Hayden Walsh is with Cam and Not Just Football, where you can get it where all your podcasts are acquired, as well as on YouTube as well. And Cam is kind enough to join us on this program every Tuesday this upcoming season as well, which I truly, truly appreciate. It is good to see you, Cam.
1: It's great to see you. We got the season right upon us. Like, this is the best time to be a part of the show.
0: I appreciate you saying that. So let's just jump into it here. What goes through your mind after all these years for you to get ready for this NFL season, Cam?
1: I hate week one. I honestly do. There's so many like what ifs and buts and, you know, what if they do this, but what if they do that? And, week one is the worst because coaches overthink, players overthink, because teams are just completely different. Give me the week two, but, that's the butterflies I get. And, once we get past, you know, the first kick, I'm usually settled by that.
0: What do you, but I mean, it's not like your first rodeo here. I mean, what is it about week one that freaks you out, if you will, in a way?
1: Because I'm a control freak and I can't control anything. And I look at these games and, you know, now you got Stefanski down there and you're thinking about everything he's done in Cleveland and trying to apply it to Atlanta. And my head just tends to spin in this first week.
0: Yeah, but, you know, you saw Tua in the preseason, right, Cam? Let's just get right into it. Let's talk the real here. He's now the starting quarterback for Atlanta. Cam,
1: right, that's one thing. But shoot, hey, good marriages sometimes are better the second time around. So you don't know what to expect, and you know I think you got a guy in Bijan Robinson who, if you add him with a Bill Callahan offensive line, that's a lot to think about, and it's going to keep a lot of people up at night.
0: Okay, and so where are you in the preps? I know we're going to have you every single Tuesday, but have you already? You must have been all the way into the film already, right? As best you can so far, knowing that they're coming.
1: I spend at least a month on these dudes. So yeah, you got Bijan, and when he gets the ball, he's electric. It all starts with him. But then you got Drake London, Kyle Pitts. Those are your big threats in the

0: you're just looking for Stefanski to find rhythm in that offense for Tua. So, defensive wise, we're looking forward to having, you know, them feeling pretty good about where they're at.
1: Cam Hayward here on the Rich Eisen Show, every Tuesday, first of many here on the program. So Mike McCarthy there now, and you've had nothing but Tomlin. How is it different, Cam?
0: Everything's, you know, different. You know, you've come accustomed to, you know, how things were done at Mike D, and it's no shot at Mike McCarthy. It's just different. It's a different, you know, flow of things. And shoot, we're practicing at 11 o'clock. That's a little bit different. I've always practiced at 1:55. I remember that clear as day. And you know, it's gone through training camp, new coaches, but I think it's just adapting and being open to it. You know, both coaches are successful, and you know, they go about things a little bit differently, but the end result is these guys like to win. They know how to play it. They know how to coach at a high level, and they get the most out of their players.
1: Are they similar? What way are they similar?
0: Ooh, I think their knowledge of the game, because they are both hungry for football. You know, you start talking about football and you get these grins on their face when they start talking about, you know, situations they've been in. And as a player, you just relish those situations, to just keep harping on those, because, as a defender, I want to know what Mike McCarthy was thinking on third down in the Super Bowl in the third quarter. What led to those special drives? And you can do the same thing with Mike T. So, it's really nice to just prick their brains and, you know, see how much they are liking that.
1: Okay. What about leaving the players to sort of, be professionals on their own? What about that? Right? Like, wouldn't Mike T just let you guys, you know, be you, or he was, you're already furrowing your brow at me. Are they treating you guys? Is it a difference? Have you noticed about being in your faces or anything like that, or Cam?
0: No, and maybe I'm just old, so I don't even realize it, where I'm just numb to it, but, it's more just about getting the work done. And you know, Coach McCarthy accepts everybody the way Mike T would. And, I don't think it really turns into one of those remember Titan situations where he's got to break everybody down and we got to go on a hike around Gettysburg. But
1: nice.
0: No, it's good.
1: Okay. Cam Hayward here on the Rich Eisen Show. And did, you know, McCarthy and Rogers just slip back into the old shoe here? Like, what was it like, I guess, in witnessing this reunion in practices and in the locker room?
0: I think I understood the love affair between Aaron Rodgers, Mike McCarthy, and the rest of the quarterbacks. They all just want to talk quarterback play. Like, you know, Mike McCarthy's got his quarterback school, and he's very fond of it. And rightfully so. You've won a Super Bowl with the guy. I'd be standing right next to the dude, too, if he helped me win. So, you know, Mike McCarthy is an offensive-minded coach, but I think we're going to provide something that he's going to be damn proud of, and a good defense too.
1: Okay. Is there anything you can allow? I mean, again, this is your 16th year. Ooh. That you can share of what this offense looks like. Pittman here, Rico Daddle there, Jeremy Bernard, my guy Roman Wilson, hopefully going to start showing out like he did in Ann Arbor, DK Metcalf. What do we have that looks different from last year that you're willing to share publicly, Cam?
0: Well, I think our running backs, they're damn good. Like Rico Daddle and Jaylen Warren, I don't even like saying 1A, 1B. I think it's just 1 and 1. Those dudes, they're electric, they're stout. And then in the passing game, I think Pat Freiermuth and Darnell Washington are just going to take over the middle. You add in a guy like Michael Pittman on one side. I look for DK to take another step and continue to grow. And I'm looking for Roman to just keep getting those touches and feel more confident in himself. You know, Aaron alluded to this when we were talking on the pod, but he talked about how much he learned about Roman on their Montana or their Idaho trip. And, you know, he was just like, you know, I've learned so much that I feel like I have more trust in him. And he's looking for DK to just ball out and be even better than he was last year.
1: Cam Hayward here, Not Just Football with Cam Hayward weekly podcast. And you're coming out of the chute for the football season with a two-parter with your guest. How are you able to book Aaron? How are you able to book Aaron Rodgers, Cam?

0: Well, he was supposed to do it during camp, and, you know, he was like, I'm feeling a little bit sick, and then I brought him some coffee, and I said, hey, do you still want to get it done? And he was like, oh, yeah, I would love to get it done. And he called me up on the weekend and was like, let's just go over some things before I got some stuff to air out. And I was like, okay. And I'm thinking I'm going to get a bunch of notes. This guy was like, I'm game for whatever. Ask whatever you want. And I was like, you sure about that? And he was like, yes. And we were able to take a little bit of his time and break it off into two parts. And, you know, a lot of it is football based in part one, and part two, he just goes completely Aaron. And it's fun to hear his story and hear what he thinks.
1: All right. Here's a taste from not just football with Cam Hayward, Aaron Rodgers talking about his decision to come back.
2: And I leaned on my wife, obviously, and it's a, you know, like with your wife, like it's, once you're married and you have family, like it's not just, I think I'm going to play this year. It's like,
3: yeah.
2: Your wife's got to go through it. Your kids got to go through it. You got to be away from your family.
3: Mm-hmm.
2: And so I want to make sure that, you know, she was on board with it. I want to make sure my body felt good. And then I wanted to see where Mike was at. I didn't just automatically assume, oh, Mike got hired. I'm coming back.
3: Yeah.
2: Do they even want me back? You know, do they want to move forward and go with the young guys and draft a guy and do that? Which, again, I had no ego about it. You want to do that? That's fine. You know, like I was in a good place mentally. But the conversations progressed from there and ultimately decided to come back.
1: Yeah, and then part of the teaser that you popped out on your socials today too, Cam, it seemed like you hit on the subject of a future, right? Where you know, it seemed like at one point he said he didn't shut the door on this is his last year or not, but he also then said soon he's going to drift away and you'll never hear from him again. Which one is it, do you think, Cam?
0: Part of me is like he will disappear to an extent, but those he's close to, he'll continue to show up in different ways. But he's definitely done with football after this. I think we begged him enough. Last year we had him on the pod and me and DK were just like, so that means we might get another year, and it worked out and we got him. But, I could definitely say this year, he's probably going to put in a, close the book on his NFL career.
1: It won't matter if he feels great and he just, you know, obviously he loves being around you guys. What if you guys crush it, right? What if this is a magic carpet ride you guys go on here? Cam, seriously.
0: Wow, a magic carpet ride? Is that a reference to Aladdin right there?
1: That's what we call it in the National Football League. When Kurt Warner went on one, right? I mean, like, there's, you know, last year, obviously, the Seahawks went on one. Like, what if that happens? Obviously, that might be an exclamation point that would cause him to leave, but, or that be comfortable in that regard.
0: I think everybody's looking for those storybook endings. You look at what Peyton Manning did in Denver, and you look at what Andrew Whitworth did for the Rams. And so those two situations where you're at the tail end of your career and you're able to go out on top, I think that is something every player wants. And I think the fact that he's already been open, that would just, you know, that's what you're looking for as a player, as a leader, as someone who's been in the league as long as he has. I don't think he's overlooking that situation, but I think he's ready to, you know, call it a career once he's able to raise another Super Bowl.
1: What about you?
0: We're not in a rush. We're taking it year by year. Like he said, I got to talk to my wife. That is something that all evaluate. I know Susie is always like, when are you going to retire? But
1: yeah. That's it, Cam. That is you. Boy, wow, you must have ears on the conversation. You can't deflect. Don't deflect on me.
0: Like, I'm not deflecting.
1: I see more gray than last year. Like, seriously, Is this it? Is this it for you? Do you think or what?
0: I don't think it's it, but you got to see how the body feels. You know, I got 17 games, hopefully more in me. We'll see how we do after this long playoff run we have, and so I don't like to jump the gun. But I will say, if this is not my last year, next year will definitely be my last year, because I have to say, we're not signing any more contracts after this.
1: Okay. All right. So it's more likely you're playing next year than Rodgers, is what you're saying.
0: I would bet a lot of money on that.
1: Okay. And then, you know, before I let you go here, Cam, I mean, I got to ask you a sports talk radio question.
0: Okay.
1: Who are the Rams with Donald and Garrett as unbeatable as the rest of us in the media are making it out to be, Cam?
0: Oh, no, I don't know about unbeatable. I think that front is really special, and you got Trent McDuffie back there. But I don't know about unbeatable. I think, you know, it's funny. You remember years ago when there was a so-called dream team with the Eagles, and they were stout up front. They had everybody. And I understand this is a totally different situation, but it's a testament to our game that any team can win. And, you know, just because you sign a guy, it doesn't mean you're automatically going to win a Super Bowl. But I'd like to have multiple defensive player of the year winners on my team going forward. And, you know, I don't know how you block all those guys. I understand you can chip, but that's not enough with them.
1: Well, I mean, at any point in time in the conversations that you hear on shows like this one and everything else on ESPN, just to name a few here, you and TJ Watt ever have a moment go, what about us here? You know, TJ's a defensive player of the year award winner, right? And you got a Hall of Fame resume. Do you guys ever sit there and go, what the hell? No,
0: I think we do that. I think we do that as a D line, especially, because we feel like we got a lot of great pieces. And I'm not just blowing smoke. You know, it's me, TJ, Alex Highsmith, Nick Herbig. You also have Derek Harmon coming into his second year, Keanu Benton, who just signed a new deal. We feel like we're loaded up front. And, you know, I know we've been around and, you know, the older guys don't get as much love as they used to, but, we feel like we rival any D-line, and we don't run away from that. We look forward to showing that when we get to play.
1: All right. And the last one for you, you mentioned Bijan coming, you know, into your house on Sunday. Yeah. You know, it's not the only Ohio State Texas matchup this weekend. I mean, you guys better come correct. Otherwise, Bijan might be able to talk in your direction on Sunday pregame. Cam, no?
0: Well, yeah. With Bijan, me and my son, we're doing a fantasy football league this year.
1: Okay.
0: With a bunch of dads in the neighborhood.
1: Okay.
0: And I deliberately did not take Bijan because I wanted to make sure I could punish a little bit more.
1: You let him slide? You let him slide past two? Is what you're saying?
0: I didn't let him slide. He was already taken.
1: Okay. Because fantasy and reality are two totally different. So who's on your fantasy team? What do we have?
0: Oh, I need to pull up this fantasy team.
1: Please do that, because this is awesome. We got to know.
0: Laugh, though. There were a lot of guys that retired this offseason that didn't get the updated fantasy rosters, so I died laughing when I was seeing some of you guys. There was, like, Nick Chubb out there, and I was like, he's not playing. And then there was DeAndre Hopkins. And this was the funny part. I think someone was trying to be nice to me, and they took the Steelers D in the second round.
1: Come on, man. This is not fair.
3: What?
1: This is ridiculous. Who are these people? Cam?
3: That's your neighbor.
1: You're better than this, Cam. How old's your son, by the way? How
3: old invited to the barbecue?
0: he's 10 years old.
1: Okay, cool. Good.
0: And it didn't. Like, I ended up drafting more because getting, like, 10-year-old boys together, all they want to do is wrestle, and it was a mess.
1: Okay.
0: It was,
1: so what position were you drafting in, and who's your team, Cam Hayward?
0: Where is it at? I got to find this. I'm going to be mad. I'll tell you, my first pick, I took Justin Jefferson.
1: Okay, so you probably – how many – if you pick – he's probably, like, 9th, 10th, right? That's what you probably picked down there.
0: I took him fifth, I think. I took him sixth.
1: That's good.
0: I got T. Higgins.
1: Okay. T. Higgins in division. In division. Okay.
0: I got him in like the fifth round, and my quarterback is Burrow. And so, which is even crazier. I can't believe I took Burrow.
1: Dude, hold on a minute. So let me get this right. So week 10 and week 3, you're going against your own fantasy quarterback.
0: But I did tell my son, I was like, don't expect me to update any of these rosters. Like, Don't text me at 12 o'clock saying, hey, can you update these? I'm not doing that. That's not happening.
1: Yes, right. You got a game to play. You're doing reality football. Let your son handle the fantasy.
0: Yeah, yeah. Okay. I have no time for that. I took James Cook.
1: Okay.
0: I took George Pickens as well. I got three really good wide receivers. You got Justin Jefferson, George Pickens, and T. Higgins.
1: Okay.
0: I got Trey McBride in the fourth round. I felt really good about that.
1: That's good.
0: Boy. And then in the waiver wire, this is the crazy one. Guess what quarterback I picked up?
1: Rodgers?
0: Dak Prescott.
1: Dak on the waiver? What? Okay.
3: Dak wasn't drafted?
1: This is insane. You are above this. This is like, you are punching down, man. Come on.
0: Who are these people? I looked at the waiver wire last night, and I was like, how is Dak available?
1: Oh, my God. If you don't win this league, you could totally you could sack Burrow five times and still win that week. You know what I mean?
0: And I feel comfortable with that.
1: Dude, this is going to be a fun week to see you in week one and obviously throughout the season, not just football with Cam Hayward. Out right now with part one of two with Aaron Rodgers. Part two is on Thursday every single week, not just football. Cam Hayward on Tuesdays as well as right here on the Rich Eisen Show. You're the man. Good luck this weekend.
0: Appreciate you, brother. Good luck to you guys as well.
1: Right back at you. That's Cam Hayward, not just football podcast, every single Tuesday here on the Rich Eisen Show. Come on, man.
3: Can we get in this league?
1: What's it? What the hell? That's ridiculous.
3: Wow.
1: By the way, I listened to Cooper talk to a friend of his from camp over the last few years. He's in the fantasy league. He tried to get Jadarian Price. Okay. And, I forgot what I got to get the trade. We're up against the break anyway. We'll talk about it. Just listening to 2 15-year-olds talk fantasy football trades was outstanding. Yada, yada, yada. Cooper hung up on him. 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

0: 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Boy, we just is Cam Hayward's fantasy league called the Huckleberries League? I mean,
1: jeez.
0: One dad drafts the Steelers defense second round just to say, "Hey, I see you, Cam.
1: I got your back, bro."
0: And then Dak goes undrafted?
1: Come on.
2: I mean, it is Pittsburgh, right? So okay. It might be a little bit.
0: Is that what it is?
2: I have no other explanation.
0: You fought through that to root for the Cowboys for 3+ decades.
2: I mean, yeah, but I'm special.
1: Yeah, but you have Eagles on your team. Like, you have Commanders players on your team.
2: I try not to, but I do.
1: Get out of here.
0: He has no Commanders on his team.
2: I have Washington football.
0: Uh-huh.
1: Of course, yeah.
0: Let's get it right.
1: Jaden Daniels on here.
0: Let's get it right.
2: He is piloting the Dillingham.
0: Okay, so here's what we're doing, hour three. Phone calls, Overreaction Monday on a Tuesday, and we'll get you set. The Australia game is going to be lit. Mm. The Rams travel schedule, far different from the San Francisco 49ers travel schedule or living their lives schedule. We'll finish the show with that. 844-204-RICH is the number to dial on all of those fronts, as well. We didn't talk about, what could have been. Content for days out of college football turned out to be the Michigan clock. That thing is going to last forever.
1: For sure.
0: Okay? Like, that's going to be talked about forever. What almost we could have talked about forever is the fact that TJ Jefferson becomes an Oregon Ducks fan and they almost dropped their opener to Boise State.
2: Brockman, what did I text you?
0: You texted.
2: It was so close.
0: Were you freaking out because you knew everyone would start blaming you?
2: I hate the group chat, but I kept looking down. I was just waiting. I'm waiting for somebody to say something. So then finally I had to say it and I was like, my Ducks cannot lose.
1: My Ducks.
2: Yeah, I of course, because I was like, if they lose this game.
0: By the way, Boise State is no joke. That is a heck of a game to schedule as your first game for both teams, by the way. And so for Boise State to come in and go into Oregon, and that thing was tied, and it was nip and tuck. And I'm like, this would be content for days on this show. Like, how are those shoes over there, TJ?
2: Was I watching? Yes. Was I praying? Yes. Please, God, if you listen.
3: When the Ducks quacked,
2: the Ducks.
0: Oh, man. But they survived.
2: Yeah, that's what we do.
0: And now we're surviving and advancing, and now it's hardly, and you got your shoes and you're happy. Yeah. I felt that way being the honorary captain.
1: Oh, yeah.
0: That year at Michigan.
2: Oh, yeah.
0: You know? Where it was like in the first quarter, Central Florida was showing up tight, and I'm like, this cannot happen. Like,
1: is it me? Not today.
0: This could not happen. Yeah. Like, I will never be allowed back on campus again. The one time I'm an honorary captain that we lose in the Big House. I don't know who was the honorary captain on Saturday night against Western Michigan. That was a sweat, to say the least. But you, sir.
2: Yeah, man.
0: You almost became a Ducks fan and became the mush on the spot. But not.
4: Yeah. Evan Cohen here. 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
7: 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Over 43,000 fans were on hand Sunday when college volleyball took over Chicago's historic Wrigley Field for a doubleheader. In the first match, third-ranked Kentucky knocked off number 13 Penn State. Unfortunately, the second matchup between top-ranked Nebraska and Missouri was in the first set when it was suspended due to dangerous condensation on the court from humidity. The Big Ten Conference announced the match may resume at a different site later this year. Nebraska head coach Danny Busboom Kelly and her squad have a 4-0 record this season, but unfortunately their highly anticipated moment in the Windy City was cut short.
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21: 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Earlier on the show, Pro Football Hall of Famer Troy Aikman, ESPN college football analyst Josh Pate, Pittsburgh Steelers defensive tackle Cam Hayward. Coming up, Falcons running back Bijan Robinson. And now, it's Rich Eisen.
0: Hour number 3 of the Rich Eisen Show is on the air. What a show we've had so far, if I may say so myself. Awesome. Call us at 844-204-RICH. Tell us how awesome we are. I want to hear from you how awesome we are. All right, I'll stop doing that. Hour 1, Troy Aikman. That's how we kick things off. And then Hour 2, our regular Tuesday guests. Every single Tuesday this season, Josh Pate will join us to talk college football. And then Cam Hayward will join us as well every Tuesday. And he's playing for the Steelers, which is awesome. If you missed our first 2 hours, there's our YouTube channel. There's our podcast. You can listen to us. There's also our Disney Plus page. Kicking off hour number 3 is one of the best in the business, an all pro and also a terrific human being on top of all of it, courtesy of Colgate from the Atlanta Falcons. Ladies and gentlemen, Bijan Robinson here on the program.
3: Nice.
0: How are you, Bijan? Good to see you.
23: Yes, sir. Man, I'm doing great. Great to see you as well. Can you hear me?
0: Yeah, I can absolutely hear you. I can also see you in your Colgate-issued gear. I can see
23: you. Yes, sir.
0: Oh, well, look at this. We got toothpaste. We've got, what do I see, the toothbrush? We see the mouthwash on top of it?
23: Yes, sir.
0: Are you at the dentist right now? Are you literally there?
23: No, I'm actually I'm in my office at the house.
0: Okay. I don't know. Looks like it looks so immaculate. It looks like you are about to get your teeth cleaned, Bijan.
23: Yes, sir. It's definitely been a great partnership, you know, with Colgate. And okay. You know me, like, I'm very big on just preventing health problems before they start on the field, especially before this game, week 1. So, you know, with the partnership, you know, just preventing oral health problems before they start is, you know, very important. And just with the Colgate Total, you know, with the toothbrush and the toothpaste, as you see, you know, it's something that I want everybody to have and to grab, because, you know, not only for me as an athlete, but for everybody just in their day to day life, that's one of the most important things, is to make sure that your oral health is where it needs to be. So that's why I've been loving this partnership with Colgate. And, you know, I hope that everybody can go and get themselves some Colgate, so, you know, they'll get ready for this new season of life. So it'll be great.
0: So as you run by defenders, you want them to say, "Oh, Bijan is minty fresh." Is that what you're looking for? Is that what the season goal is right there?
23: Yeah, most definitely. You know, it's definitely, it can be a distraction for the defenders, because they do smell good breath. So
0: yeah, it smells like that. It's like that line for, I don't know if you ever see the movie Hoosiers, Bijan.
23: I have not.
0: Oh my gosh. All right. Write that down for a spare time. Well, it's the best sports movie ever. The coach who's played by the actor Gene Hackman tells his player, you know, he wants him to guard him so closely. He wants to know the type of gum the other player is chewing, and the kid comes back to the bench and he says dentine, which is a flavor of gum. I know I'm dating myself. My God.
23: My high school coach used to say that, and I never knew where it came from. But now that I know, that's actually pretty crazy.
0: We're connecting dots for Bijan Robinson here on the Rich Eisen Show. Congratulations on your new deal, Bijan. What do you think that connotes? What do you think that sends out into the world?
23: You know, I think it's cool just for the position, for the running back position, just to continue to grow and to continue to, you know, see the value of it. You know, I feel like, you know, playing that position in the NFL, past years have been like a little devalued. So, you know, for us to continue to, you know, get it back on the right track and to show the value in that position, has been pretty special. So, you know, even with Jameer, you know, doing the same thing, and Jonathan Taylor, like, it just shows the importance of having that kind of player, those kind of impacts on the offense, on the team, And I hope that other guys can continue to, you know, add value to the position as well, you know, in these next years.
0: Is there a running back text chain, Bijan?
23: There's not a running back text chain, but I definitely know all the guys, and I've talked to all the guys, especially like in the past couple of years. Like we've all seen each other at an event or something like that. So, you know, we always talk about it. We always talk about just the growth of it. And, you know, I think it's pretty special, like how we just all support each other, but we're all still trying to compete against each other as well, on the field. So it's definitely a cool thing.
0: Is Derrick Henry the OG of this conversation, Bijan?
23: He's the OG. Like, it was cool talking to him after it got done, like a month ago. And, you know, it's always cool to see the legends. And I know he's still the best in the league now, but, you know, just all that he's done in the league and all that he's going to continue to do, in the years coming, like, you know, it's cool to see those kind of guys just support it and back you as a player, and just as a person too. So I have so much respect for all those guys, and I know they're going to be the best for the team this season too.
0: Bijan Robinson here on the Rich Eisen Show. So what can you reveal the new Atlanta offense will look like with Kevin Stefanski? How different is it from previous years for you as a professional, Bijan?
23: I think it's going to be very, very explosive. You know, I know Kevin, Tommy, like they're just huge offensive minds, and even with Tommy Reese as the OC, and just getting to build a relationship with him, and you know the things that he expects from us. But you know, I think the thing with him is just he's very creative. You know, he sees matchups and he wants to exploit them, and he wants to do it at a high level, and he's very competitive. So, you know, I love to see like the growth that we've been having throughout just OTAs and training camp, and, you know, even getting to talk with him every single day, has been pretty special. So, you know, obviously I can talk all I want about it and be all excited all I want about it, but, you know, ultimately, like we have to go out there and execute it at the highest level. And all I'm gonna say about it is I'm just very excited to be in this offense, and to show the product that we've been working on, obviously, the past four months or so.
0: Well, I'll be honest, Bijan, I'll always shoot you straight when you come on this program. Didn't see much of it in the preseason at all. Now, I know there wasn't a lot of starters playing, but yeah, when Tua was out there, as he's going to be coming up on Sunday in Pittsburgh, there's not a lot of confidence of people who have watched what's gone on during August. What can you tell us about the confidence level with Tua getting the start and this offense, Bijan?
23: Yeah, I think, you know, I know situations happen, you know, plays happen, and, you know, there's a lot of people that'll talk about it. But ultimately, like what we do in practice has been fun to watch, fun to be a part of. I know people don't see it, but, you know, that's why I just can't wait to get to the game. But, you know, we're all confident in him, man. Like, he's, you know, been doing great in training camp, you know, and it's cool to, you know, he has experience. He has so much experience in this league. And, you know, I know that we have been supporting him through everything. And, you know, our job is to make him look good on the field. And, you know, we just say, just get the ball in our hands and, you know, we'll do the rest for you. So, like, you know, I know him having that confidence in us has been great for him. And so now, like, it's our job to go out there on Sunday and put it to show, put it to work, and just have fun with it.
0: Well, not to turn you into my information man, but I'm about to attempt to. What does Michael Penix look like to you? Is he close?
23: Yeah, man. I mean, you know, he's still been practicing, been doing all the necessary things, all the recovery to, you know, to get himself ready to go. And, you know, he knows that he has the most support in us, and we support him. Ultimately, everybody does. But, you know, with Mike, it's just trusting the process of the plans that they have for him and making sure that, you know, he's continued to just get better on the field. So, you know, we're going to back him all that we have and just keep rolling from there.
1: All right. This last couple of minutes is for me, Bijan. You know,
23: okay.
1: You're not the only one on the screen with an I in the first and the last name. Okay.
23: That's right.
1: So we all have fantasy leagues. You've heard this conversation many, many times. Okay.
23: Yep.
1: There's one in which I have the second overall pick, and it's the one I want to win the most.
23: Okay.
1: And it looks like I'm going to be able to draft you tomorrow night.
23: Okay.
1: So this is a flat-out, straight-up for-me question. 366 touches last year for you, third most in the National Football League. Are we going to see more, do you think, more touches this year?
23: You know me. I'm just trying to do whatever I can. Like I said last year,
1: okay.
23: Try to do whatever I can to help this team win. So if that's what it takes, then let's go. If it's more, then let's go.
1: Okay.
23: As long as you win your fantasy league.
1: No, I appreciate that, because when you said this team, I know you're really mean the Atlanta Falcons.
23: Yeah.
1: There's an I in Rich.
23: You're a part of this team.
1: Yes,
23: so.
1: We're all part of the same team. My fantasy team, the Atlanta Falcons, Colgate, we're all part of one big happy family here that we want to win and be minty fresh end of the day. Okay.
23: Most definitely.
1: What are your goals personally this year? Statistics that you're willing to share, Bijan?
23: So the goal that I set for myself, like, is just be better than last year. You know, yes, I write specific goals. I try to keep it private, but just make sure that I perform better in all areas of my game, and just building that confidence, you know, better than last year. Cause you know, if I can do that, then that means I'm doing something right. Not for myself, but for this team. So God willing, it works, and I'm going to go out there and give my all. You know, I've been very confident in training camp, so, you know, I just want to go out there and play against another team.
1: Okay, so I understand you won't share the numbers of your goals. What about the categories? Will you share the categories of your goals?
23: So they're all in separate categories. Mm-hmm. You know, I have, like, my faith goals, my family goals, and then obviously the football goals, leadership. But there is goals, like, for rushing. There's goals for receiving.
1: Oh, yeah.
23: And then, obviously, there's the totality, like, for the whole team goals. They're on there, too. But I think it's important to write them down and to look at them every day. And not just for myself, but, like, for everybody. Because, you know, if you look at your goals every day, like, that makes you very confident and want to go out there and do it. So now I just got to do it.
1: Okay. Oh, I forgot one other team that we're aligned on this week. It's called Texas football, because I'm a Michigan Wolverine. I will be as close to burnt orange. I might, like, wear Bevo horns. I don't know what I'm going to do. I'll watch McConaughey movies. I'm ready. This is it.
23: What do you think? If you have a score prediction, what do you think?
1: I don't know. You have more than them. I don't care. 1 point, I don't care, you know.
23: I think it's going to be I've been telling people, I'm like, we win this game this week, we won't lose the game the rest of the season.
1: Let's do it. We just had Cam Hayward on last hour. I'm like, you better be careful. Bijan might come up to you before the game weekend.
23: That's right. You think of all I'm saying.
1: Oh, yeah. I look forward to you being helpful, hopefully having that moment for you. Before I let you go, one last word on Colgate. People can go to Colgate.com. Or follow at Colgate US on social media for what, Bijan?
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1: Mm-hmm. Okay.
23: And I hope that everybody does go on, you know, the website and or in stores and purchases it and continue to keep purchasing it, because that's, you know, you want your smile to be the best, you want your oral health to be the best. So you can, you know, feel your best self in life. So, you know, I hope everybody gets on the wave and joins a part of this team, because it's only to help you grow as a person.
1: May you floss the competition, sir.
23: That's great.
1: Okay. Listen, I'm just trying to leave you in a better spot in which I found you. Certainly since that might be my fantasy team's mantra this season.
23: What's your fantasy team name?
1: It's called You Donkeys, because that's what the rest of the guys are in my league. They're donkeys.
23: That's right.
1: That's it. But I haven't won in a long time. So I'm hoping that streak ends as well. Thank you, Bijan. Good luck to you this season, and I hope to stay in touch. Let's do so.
23: Yes, sir, Rich. I appreciate you, man.
1: Right back after this. Bijan Robinson, everybody, right here on the Rich Eisen Show from the Atlanta Falcons, and courtesy of Colgate and Texas football this weekend. I'll be rooting for you. You've got the Arch Manning card. I want that to be as valuable as possible.
3: Yeah,
1: I want to do me this favor. Mm-hmm. Find out how much the card is worth before kickoff, and then let's compare it to after
3: now
1: kickoff.
3: We're talking. I mean, it's already priceless. Let's go.
1: I'm sure it's not. I'm sure there's a price on it.
3: Everybody's
1: maybe priceless to you, sir.
3: I'm just saying.
1: That's all I'm doing. All right, is Bijan gone? He's hung up.
3: He gone.
1: All right, so let's talk. Let's predict the NFC South, since I don't know how many of us are going to have the Atlanta Falcons atop that flow chart. But we have yet to predict the NFC South. Let us do that right now. Chris Brockman, you're first up. Predict the NFC South, and please know this is dicey in your own household.
4: It's dicey in my
1: house. You're now married.
4: True.
1: To an Atlanta Falcons fan.
4: Yeah, their success is my success, except that they're not going to have any this year.
1: Oh, that's not true.
4: I have the Falcons fourth.
1: Oh.
4: The quarterback is going to be an issue all season. Oh. I think if you ask Falcons fans, they want to bottom out so they can get an actual quarterback for next year. The Panthers third. I like the Saints. I think they're going to be better.
1: Second place better, huh?
4: I had been talking about them winning the division most of the offseason. The Jordan Tyson injury is not great.
1: That's correct.
4: Alvin Kamara going down for a little bit, not great.
1: That's correct.
4: And we talked to Baker last week. He seems like he's on a mission. So I'm going to have the Bucs winning the division, Saints second.
1: TJ Jefferson.
5: Yes, sir.
1: You have the floor on this subject matter.
5: I'm just going to be very honest with you guys.
1: I hope so.
5: I had a list pre-remembering Bijan was coming on the show. And then out of respect, I flipped my list around.
1: Oh.
5: Full disclosure.
1: Because
5: I didn't want to do this to him because he took time out of his day to come on our show. So I got the Panthers finishing fourth place.
1: Okay.
5: I got the Falcons finishing third.
1: Okay. And then,
5: much like Chris, I'm with them. They're Bucks and the Saints.
1: Lee.
5: I've been high on the Bucks, or I mean the Saints rather, pretty much all summer.
4: They were your sleeper team.
5: They were one of my sleeper teams. Finishing watching quarterbacks on Netflix, right? A couple things popped into my head. One, I think we're a little too hard on the Tennessee Titans. And two, something about this Bucks team and the way they rally around Baker Mayfield makes me feel like they're going to do the same and carry them to victory in this division.
1: Well, I'm glad you're honest. Thank you.
4: Thanks.
1: I've got the Saints finishing last again.
4: Really?
1: Yeah.
4: Wow.
1: I see it. Come on, guys. Let's see it.
5: I just know every year
1: for a full season. Let's see who stays healthy. It's not that I don't believe in them. I need to see it. Like, this is called a prediction. And until I see it, I'm not confident in it. I've got them last. I do have the Falcons third. I have the Falcons third because of the quarterback situation in that regard as well. They also, you know, lost both of their stud pass rushers from last year's draft, one for the season, one for half the season.
4: Yep.
1: So, new coach, new everything. We'll see how it works.
4: Yep.
1: And I've got the Bucs winning the division. I've got the Panthers finishing second. Guys, I don't know where's the Panther hate coming from?
4: It's not hate. I think Bryce Young's as good as Tyler Shuck.
1: Well, you may be right on that front, but they added Jalen Phillips and Devin Lloyd to their front seven. And already were pretty stout in that regard.
4: They got to play first place schedule.
1: I got it.
4: Okay.
1: So they're second, and I think the Bucs are going to win this division.
4: Yeah.
1: We're all lockstep in that front.
4: One playoff team, right?
1: I think the Panthers have a shot here. You guys, I'm higher on the Panthers than you, and you're higher on the Saints than me.
4: Yep.
5: It's not Panthers hate either. We just got to do
1: it. It's not Saints hate either. This is not
5: what I'm saying.
1: People view that it's like you hate this, hate that.
5: Just, we just have to make a prediction, and that's just so it is.
1: It's what we do.
6: The disrespect is real.
1: Okay. Thank you.
4: Also, did you see a video of him working out over the weekend?
1: Ooh, Tyreek Hill?
4: Yeah. Oh.
1: I know.
5: I thought you said Del Tufo.
6: Am I reading this right?
1: Okay. I mean, he sits out there in your fantasy draft, and he's just like, how do I not take a flyer at the end?
4: They stash him?
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0: 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Yeah, Susan and I showed Tropic Thunder to Cooper and Taylor and Cooper's friend movie. Jackson.
1: Oh, such a good movie.
0: See if Jackson's allowed back over.
1: I mean.
0: Oh, my gosh. The Les Grossman scenes are just the classics. Oh. Is that true that they're going to make a potential Les Grossman movie?
2: They've been saying.
0: Is that the rumor?
3: It's a rumor. I think Cruise is locked into Days of Thunder 2 right now.
0: I saw that.
3: Yeah.
0: Digger coming out soon, too.
3: Yeah, Digger, yeah.
0: Look forward to that. All right. Jerry in Columbus is first in. He's been hanging on forever. What's up, Jerry?
4: Hey, guys. Great show.
0: Thanks, Jerry. Appreciate it. What's on your mind, Jerry?
4: Want to do the Giants.
0: The win-loss for the Giants?
4: One loss on the Giants.
0: Okay, yep. Let's do it. Jerry in Columbus, Ohio, diehard New York Giant fan. Let's work it here. What happens win-loss? Well, what happens when they play the Cowboys opening night?
4: That's a loss.
0: All right, 1-0-1 at the Rams on a Monday night. What happens week two?
4: That's going to be a loss.
0: 0-2.
4: Tennessee is going to be a loss.
0: No, my goodness. 0-3. Do they beat the Cardinals at home?
4: Yeah.
0: All right. That's
4: one. Yeah, mercy game.
0: 1-3 at the Commanders.

0: Jackson Dart and Matt Nagy equal Justin Fields. That's my fear.
1: Wow. What happens at the Eagles?
2: Told there'd be no Matt.
0: Loss.
1: 2-6 home.
0: They take Washington the second time.
1: Okay. That's 3-6.
0: Jacksonville, forget it.
1: Forget it. That's like you could lead yourself through it. Are you going to beat Daniel Jones at least?
0: No, hell no.
1: Hell no?
0: Revenge for him.
1: Okay. Home for the Niners?
0: Niners, they don't have a prayer.
1: What about at the Seahawks?
0: Seahawks could play Milrow and take them.
1: What's home for the Browns?
0: I have faith in them to whoop the Browns.
1: All right, there we go. That's a fourth win at the Lions on a Monday night.
0: Forget about that one.
1: At the Cowboys?
0: TJ, your boys are going to take two.
1: Okay, and then home for the Eagles.
0: Well, that's a wrap.
1: 4-13, says Jerry in Columbus. Jerry, do you need a hug or what?
0: Oh, boy, do I. They're going to be better on paper, but not on the chalk.
1: All right, Jerry, call back. Let's see if this gets any better.
2: Hear from Jerry.
1: Jerry in Columbus.
3: Fucking playoffs, so what?
1: Seems like he was straight out of that vein there.
4: Yeah.
1: Although the opposite. That was that guy called in about the Giants
4: again
1: when they were terrible, and he's like, we talking playoffs or what? And then never called back.
4: No.
2: Called back.
1: He gave us an all-time drop.
2: All-time.
3: We talking playoffs or what?
1: Fantastic.
2: He's a comet.
1: All right. Overreaction Monday. Chris Brockman and I popped one up yesterday on Labor Day. Season preview, over 250,000 views already. We love you folks who want to watch this show on YouTube. You want to hear it as well? We are greatly appreciative of it. We've got a new presenting sponsor as well coming up for the fall. We're excited about to introduce next Monday. But for the moment, if you missed yesterday's episode, check it out on our YouTube channel or wherever you listen to your podcast. For the moment, though, it's Overreaction Monday on a Tuesday.
5: That was terrible.
6: That was crap. That was garbage. This place sucks.
7: Overreaction
8: Mondays.
7: Monday. On a Tuesday.
1: Christopher, what do you have over there,
2: hey,
1: sir?
2: Guys. Happy Tuesday, happy football season.
4: Yes.
9: Oh, yeah.
2: We made it. Let's get it on.
9: God help me.
2: Looking at the week one schedule, trying to anticipate which game is going to be the most overreacted to, Rich Eisen. And I think it's going to be Buffalo and Houston.
1: I would have pegged that one too, pal.
2: And I'm going to say this. Let's get it going right now. Let's preview. Let's front load next week. The loser of Bills Texans won't win their division.
1: That's crazy talk. That's silly. It's still week one.
2: Already in an 0-1 hole.
1: I got it. Let's just assume Buffalo goes to Houston. Houston plays defense like that, and they're all over Josh Allen. And anybody who drafted Josh Allen in their fantasy league starts off 0-1. Really? That's the end of it?
2: Patriots upset Seattle.
1: Okay,
2: bam,
1: fine.
2: Look
1: all
2: at
1: right.
2: that.
1: Right, fine. There's still a whole runway to go. I appreciate you front-loading the overreaction. And the Bills come in, and they punk the Texans, and you're like, okay.
2: One seed.
1: C.J. Stroud will never reach the level of Josh Allen. And
2: trade him
1: now. And the Bills are going to win the conference.
2: Exactly.
1: I understand that, but the fact is that it's not like the Texans won't win their division. Didn't they start poorly last year? I mean, it did cost them the division because Jacksonville showed up and started playing some real stout football. Overreaction. What else you got over there, Chris?
2: All right. Thursday. Maybe Friday? I don't know. I got to hear Kyle Shanahan to see what we're thinking about time.
1: Good one.
2: Whatever team wins in Australia, that will be the new overseas travel strategy.
1: What do you mean?
9: I get
2: if the 49ers win,
9: people go early.
2: Now every team's going to say, we got to go early. We got to get acclimated. And if the Rams win, we got to go the day before and keep your body on whatever time you're used to being on.
1: Right.
2: And then that's what we're going to do moving forward.
1: That's been the case, you know, as somebody who's called a ton of international games. I feel like I'm the Jerry Lewis of announcers. every time you hear like, oh, this is going to be the new way of doing it. This is the new way of doing it. This is the, you know, and you hear coaches basically say, I don't know, I wanted to come early, but, you know, my support staff, my trainers, my sleep people tell me we should do it this way. And then they go out and they lose and they

0: feel like I should have done what I wanted to do.
1: Exactly.
0: Or last year, again, I called Rams Jaguars in Wembley. Jaguars were there all week. Rams came in last second, crushed them. Like, all right. So the team that's already been there for a week should have had a better showing. At the end of the day, none of it matters in the long run. But we'll see. That's an overreaction. What else you got, Chris? What else?
1: Saw this quote from Derrick Henry. Did you guys see this? Derrick Henry is sick of watching the Super Bowl on Sunday.
0: Okay. Meaning what? He wants it on a Monday?
1: He wants to be in the game.
0: He wants to be playing it.
1: He wants to stop.
0: Oh, I thought you were saying that he just didn't like the day it's on.
1: No.
0: Oh, okay.
1: He's sick of watching it from home. If the Ravens don't make the Super Bowl this year, both Derrick Henry and Lamar Jackson elsewhere in 2027.
0: I think that's ridiculous as well. So if they don't make the Super Bowl this year, both are gone. What if they make the AFC Championship game?
1: At home and lose again?
0: I don't know what's going to happen. I mean, the Ravens are a team that I cannot wait to see play football because I love Jesse Minner, and I can't wait to see what Lamar looks like with a new set of eyes on everything there, right? That's some serious mystery coming in.
1: Yeah.
0: You know, Roquan is talking about how this defense is going to crush people. And I love it because he is a warrior, and Minter will definitely identify. Listen, Derwin James loves him some Jesse Minter. He would tell me that. He'd tell all the broadcast team that of the Chargers games that I did. I mean, Kyle Hamilton in Jesse Minter's hands is going to be dominant. So I picked the Bengals to win the division just because I've been a high on the Bengals. I try to put my money where my mouth is, but I could be absolutely wrong. The Ravens could go and make the Super Bowl, but I think Bishotti will do whatever he needs to keep Lamar around. Certainly if it's another great season for him.
1: Yeah, we'll see.
0: No, you're 0-3. I haven't agreed with a thing you've said
1: yet.
0: We'll see.
1: Watching college football over the weekend. Man, can't get enough of this Lane Kiffin locker room speech.
0: Okay.
1: Josh Pate seemed to suggest that it was
0: put out there.
1: Planned leak. You know what I mean?
0: By the way, if that's the case, the fact that somebody shot the floor to make it seem like I'm not going to.
1: Yeah, I'm just like, eh,
0: I'm not going to.
1: Nobody's paying attention. Yeah. Either way, the team that was on the other end of that, Clemson, whoo, they're in rough shape. This is going to be Dabo's last year at Clemson.
0: I don't think that's an overreaction. I don't think that is at all.
1: And if they look terrible.
0: I don't know.
1: 1-5,
0: great
1: 1-4.
0: I don't know.
1: Make it the year.
0: How many times have we been saying this about Dabo Swinney ever since, you know, Deshaun Watson left town, right? Or, Trevor Lawrence left town.
1: Yeah.
0: So we've been saying that for years.
1: He doesn't seem hip to really adapt to what college football is.
0: Well, he says that about portal and NIL and whatever, but we'll see. We'll see. You know, he hasn't slowed down running down that hill. Man, I'd go ass over tea kettle if I did that. It's very impressive the way he runs down that hill.
1: No way am I doing that.
0: But I don't think this is an overreaction right now.
1: Okay.
0: I mean, getting curb stomped in LSU, 51-10.
1: Not even close.
0: That is a bitter pill to swallow.
1: Yeah.
0: So
1: it wasn't that.
0: I'm with you on that one.
1: A couple more quarterback performances. Of course, it's all about the quarterbacks here in this class heading into the NFL draft next
0: year. By the way, just real quick before you, I don't know what the buyout would be. I mean, that could be a hefty price tag that'll just, you know, they'll treat it like the Bengals where, like, we're not paying that money. He's still the coach.
1: Perhaps.
0: All right. What else,
1: perhaps.
0: Chris? Sorry.
1: A non-quarterback's going to win the Heisman Trophy, TJ.
0: What, Jeremiah Smith?
1: I'm that wide receiver from Miami.
2: Oh, that guy.
1: Tony.
2: Woo. Saw him. That dude's special.
1: What do you have, 230 yards?
2: Something like that.
1: Jeremiah Smith?
0: I'll buy it.
1: If the Raiders have the first pick.
0: Oh, I hear you.
2: Well, they'll trade it.
0: They'll trade it to whoever's second.
2: Yeah.
0: Oh, boy. Absolutely. Like, if you
2: so
0: have.
2: You put Fernando with one of these two kids?
0: Oh, man. If you are in the NFL with a quarterback of the future already drafted, and your first overall in next year's draft? Oh,
1: show me the
0: Bonanza.
1: Show me the money.
0: Oh, yes. Like, that would be an outstanding Raiders scenario.
2: But, hard knocks.
0: But you also have to live, you know, 4 months of dreadful losing. You know? Oh, man. That would be a bonanza. But I'll buy that one. Okay. So you're not too far off.
1: All right, a couple more.
0: Wouldn't that be amazing in like the greatest quarterback draft that's coming up that a non-quarterback wins the Heisman Trophy this year? Entirely possible, too.
1: Stranger things.
0: Jeremiah Smith is, you know, hey, all of these Buckeyes that I know are like this guy. Now this guy. Oh, yeah. Marv Jr. was the guy who they were coming to see in pro day, even though it was ineligible, and we're still waiting.
1: McGoran, a lot.
0: Although he almost had 1,000 yards receiving, so.
1: Yeah.
0: What else, Chris?
1: I'm just going to keep going back to this well, because when, TJ, when you have a well that keeps giving you oil, you keep going, you're digging it.
0: All right, Landman, what do you got?
1: Ohtani should never pitch again for the Dodgers.
0: By the way, nobody is more happy with the news that
1: I'm not happy.
0: Probably done pitching.
1: I am not happy.
0: This guy.
1: But I've been saying it since the beginning that he should be done with pitching. And now the pitching has now got him injured. And now not playing. Now he's not even hitting well because of the injury that he sustained while pitching.
0: I got it.
1: It's just a bummer. But I like being right.
0: Mm-hmm.
1: Like, come on.
0: I'll still rule against this, even though
1: he should not want to pitch anymore.
0: But he's so damn good at it.
2: I was about to say, if he was like a borderline pitcher, then yeah, but he's not.
3: Paying him a lot of money.
2: Like, he is exceptional.
0: We're definitely sure he hurt himself pitching.
1: I've yet to hear anything otherwise.
0: We're 100% sure. Should we get Pablo on this one? Since he's all over the Dodgers, everything else right now?
1: I think, you know, just figure it out.
2: Busy.
1: I don't know. It's a bummer. But
0: I know you're connected.
1: No more pitching.
0: I don't know, pal. Well, it wouldn't it be amazing that this franchise that paid him all that money to do both only gets one, and it's the hitting, because they have the pitching covered anyway?
2: By the way,
1: he still
2: worth the price that they paid him. Two rings already.
0: Yeah,
2: don't get a third.
0: There's trophies in the case. You're right.
2: Yeah, I know they're not right there yet, but I'm not betting against them in October.
1: I have a hotter Ohtani take that I'm not willing to unpack.
0: All right, keep that on in your arsenal.
1: Just hold on.
0: Meanwhile, PCA, right?
4: All right. Well,
0: okay. Yeah. What do you got,
1: guys? Aaron Judge plays baseball tonight.
0: Looks like it.
3: He's back.
0: Yeah. What about
3: it? I'm not back.
0: That's it.
2: That was more of a statement.
1: He plays baseball tonight.
0: He does. Yeah.
1: Oh my gosh.
0: All right, Roman Anthony, get out of here. Like, the injuries happened, pal.
1: I forgot
0: he's back now.
1: I forgot he was even
0: He's back now. The Yankees, while he's been out, number one in the NFL, number one in Major League Baseball in ERA. Let's go. Even if he adds a run a game, I can't wait to see what it looks like.
1: I'm happy for you.
0: Okay. I just want to know where Doug Eddings is so the hats can be straight. We didn't even hit that.
1: That's the most absurd story of the Major League season.
0: Right? We didn't even hit that today.
3: Oh, my.
0: You know what? Maybe let's just take a break now so we'll have time for it.
1: I hate that.
0: That's coming up next on the Rich Eisen Show. We'll wrap up the show on a busy Football Tuesday. 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
16: I commend Adam Silver and the NBA. 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

0: back here on the Rich Eisen Show, 844-204-RICH. 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I haven't been upset at baseball as much as Doug Eddings telling that rookie on the St. Louis Cardinals to straighten his hat.
1: Baseball.
0: Absolutely dreadful. What a horrible moment that was for baseball, for umpiring. I saw that, and then after the game, he said Hunter Goodman stepped up to the plate for the Rockies and said, you know, can he wear his hat like that? And that's when he told him to straighten. He told the catcher to tell the kid to straighten his hat. Now, he also said after the game that nobody said anything until the kid gave up some runs and that he wasn't going to wear his hat on his field. It's just like, Doug, I just went to the park with my son, my 15-year-old son, Yankees Angels. We did not spend a split second on the way to the stadium saying, oh, I can't wait to see who's the home plate umpire. With all due respect, your job is to make sure we're not talking about you. Period, end of story. And, kudos to the manager of the Cardinals to get ejected. He should get ejected. And then kudos to the Cardinals and the Rockies the next day for wearing their hats askew. Honestly, what are we doing? What are we doing? Telling kids, certainly of color, to straighten their hats out. Like, what century are we in? What decade are we in? What world are we in? Get out of here.
2: So, Sonny Gray for the Sox.
0: Right.
2: Wears his hat crooked.
0: On and on.
2: Former Cardinal. No issue, ever. So.
0: What the hell was that all about?
2: Yeah.
0: Not your job, sir. Not your job. And then he gave the Cardinals a pitch clock violation because the manager argued in between pitching changes. Like, power trip somewhere else. Not on your field. Get out of here. All right. I got that off my chest.
3: Yeah.
0: I'm not virtue signaling either. I just saw it. I'm like, what the hell are we doing?
3: It's stupid.
1: His field.
0: All right. Rams and Niners are playing in Australia, as we all know. Melbourne, as Tom Pelissero told us it's called.
2: Oh, Tom landed. I saw his.
0: Glad he landed. Thank God.
2: He made it.
1: Okay.
0: So the Rams are taking a totally different approach to the Niners. Niners are already there. When they flew out, Adam Schefter, Joe Pompliano was talking about the Rams schedule, okay, because the Niners are already there. Joe Pompliano said the Rams travel schedule is practice this morning, meaning Tuesday, leave for Melbourne Tuesday night. Wednesday's lost because you land Thursday morning. That's how long it takes, and it's now the next day, the dateline. You play at 10:35 in the morning on Friday. That's when the kickoff is. Then you fly back to the U.S. immediately after, and they're in L.A. midday Friday, meaning the Rams will spend more than 30 hours on an airplane and travel over 15,000 miles, yet technically be back in Los Angeles less than 72 hours after leaving. So you lose a day when traveling from the United States to Australia. Adam Schefter pointed out that Raheem Morris traveled and missed his birthday. 50 years old. On Thursday, September 3rd. So last week, they flew to Australia, leaving Wednesday night the 2nd and arrived on the 4th, September 4th.
1: He's really not 50.
0: Right? Is that what he means? So that means he's never, he's always 49?
1: I'm going to fly that way on my birthday from now on.
2: Like a leap year baby.
1: Never going to be 49.
4: He's not always 49. He just gets an extra year.
0: And he gets paid by the 49ers. Yeah. Maybe that's his way of, you know, really buying into the team effort.
1: Look,
0: he's 49 forever. The soundbite of the year already, Kyle Shanahan, ladies and gentlemen, explaining about all of this business.
3: And we did our totally normal routine. I'm not sure because we're, like I said, we're a little confused with, when I look at my clock and it says the time, and then I try to see my family's time and it says the time, but it says yesterday. I don't even get how that's possible. So I feel like I'm in the future. And then also when we play on our Friday, which I think is a Thursday in the U.S., we're such creatures of habit. So I call today Tuesday. I call today Wednesday, which is the first day we put in a game plan. But I think it's Monday. However, though, it's Sunday in the present. So, like, I'm going to mess that up all week if you guys ask me. But today is just our first day of the game plan, which is a Wednesday. We'll put in some on a Thursday. Friday is the final part of the game plan. Saturday we walk through when we play on Sunday, which is a Friday in Australia and a Thursday in the U.S. So don't ever make me do that again.
5: Am I reading the chart?
2: That was amazing.
4: I have a migraine right now.
2: Yeah, I'm just like, what? Space-time continuum?
0: Well, if anybody is still wondering if he's still feeling the effects of what happened in his car crash, to be able to stick the landing on that, he's clear-eyed, full hearts. Yep. see if he can't lose. And he also got rid of the stash.
2: Stash gone.
0: Stash is gone.
2: Yeah.
0: Yep. Okay. Left that in Van Nuys. on a Wednesday?
1: Oh, I got it.
0: So it was overreaction Monday, Tuesday on a Wednesday today in Australia. Did I get this right?
2: Right.
0: Okay.
2: Yeah, correct.
0: Overreaction Tuesday on a Wednesday, in Australia. We say hello to our friends.
2: Down under.
0: Down under, which you're mandated to refer to that as this American sportscast or anything. And London's across the pond. Anything in Australia is down under.
6: So. What else you want to know?
0: Thank you. Are you used to that drop, Mike? We're ready.
4: Throw another
0: football season's up and running. Kurt Warner does his usual Wednesdays on Wednesday.
2: We got a game tomorrow.
7: What's up, Trevor?
0: That's right. We got a game tomorrow.
2: Football.
1: Oh, yeah.
0: Yeah. Woo. That's on Wednesday.
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19: 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Is the adults in the room turn their back in the NCAA? They put up no guardrails. They put up no rules. Nothing. They've done nothing. 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
26: I'm Nick DeLuca. Big deal for Baker Mayfield. Bucks QB signing a 3-year, $165 million extension. Mayfield getting $55 million per year to tie the third highest quarterback salary in the NFL group, including Josh Allen, Joe Burrow, and Matthew Stafford, trailing only Patrick Mahomes and Dak Prescott. Mayfield was entering the last year of his contract, had said he would not negotiate with the team after the start of training camp. College football CFP opening their 30-day negotiating window with ESPN, setting up the potential to expand the playoff to 24 teams will help determine whether a 24-team field will generate enough revenue to compensate for the loss of conference championship games. U.S. Open quarters in Queens. Alex Mikkelsen taking the first two sets against Francis Tiafoe. Tiafoe battling back, winning the third set up a break in the fourth, has a double set point. Match continues on ESPN TV.
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30: This lady, the main character, she had a cat. And I'm like, if you don't get rid of that meow, you got to put that cat and let that cat be on its merry-go-way.
31: Cats are all about standing on business for them. Movies, real life, whatever. Cats don't help anybody. 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Individually and collectively. You should have known better from the cat kingdom. They don't help anybody but fellow felines.
30: So what you're saying is all about the cat?
31: It's all about the cat.
30: You can trust the cat.
31: No, you can't trust the cat. No.
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28: This is Freddie and Harry.